0: chose to reject it.
1: Higher import taxes hit dozens of Canadian products over the weekend. Canada's Prime Minister Mark Carney says his government will respond dollar for dollar and says Canada will only return to the negotiating table when the U.S. has the right attitude.
2: We could not accept what the U.S. had offered, nor could we give what they asked.
1: Carney also says he intends to expand trade relationships with the EU and other partners.
3: Fox's Jared Halpern at the White House. On Iran, Secretary Bessette announcing new sanctions following President Trump's announcement last week of an economic D-Day for Iran.
4: Targeting more than 60 international entities that engage in trade with the regime, including energy, shipping, aviation, and technology.
5: Our objective is to sever every economic lifeline that sustains this tyrannical regime.
4: Iran dismissed today's actions.
3: Fox's Lucas Tomlinson. For the first time in almost 25 years, a victim of the 9/11 attack has been identified using new technology.
6: New York City Mayor Zohran Mamdani said the Office of the Chief Medical Examiner has positively identified a victim, an adult female of the 2001 attack. That victim's name will not be released until after her family has been notified. This marks the first time forensic investigative genetic genealogy that uses DNA and online family tree research was used to identify a victim.
3: Fox's Gernal Scott. The last time a World Trade Center victim was positively identified was a year ago. More than 1,000 remain unidentified. 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
8: I'm Eva Basinger, WIBA News. Enrollment in Affordable Care Act health insurance is down in Wisconsin. KFF Health News says 45,000 fewer Wisconsinites are enrolled in the ACA marketplace after enhanced federal tax subsidies expired late last year. A man has been charged following a deadly double shooting inside a Milwaukee music studio. A criminal complaint says Kelvin Harris shot and killed the two men inside the building on August 17th. Monona police are looking for two armed men who held up a dispensary at gunpoint. They say the holdup occurred at Zaddy's, where the masked suspects took products and cash. One of the suspects was carrying an AK-47-style rifle. The other was armed with a handgun. I'm Eva Basinger, WIBA.
9: 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Conduct business with Iran
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8: Hannity's on. And so is the countdown. T minus 71 days until Election Day.

0: 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Coming up next, our final news roundup and information overload hour.
1: All right, news roundup, information overload hour. Our toll-free telephone number is 800-941-SHAWN if you want to be a part of the program. Those people that make comments about, you know, America deserved 9/11, for example, Hassan Piker, best friend of Abdul al-Sayed, who even was campaigning with him the day before the primary in Michigan, and then apparently live streaming, according to reports I saw, from Abdul Sayed's campaign headquarters the night of the election that he won, but barely. The polls have been so off this election. Please don't pay attention to polls this election season. But it was al-Sayed's best friend, Hassan Piker, that said America deserved 9/11. And then here's Abdul al-Sayed kind of saying something to me that sounds similar, which is America has been on the wrong side of things, which is why terrorists want to attack us. Listen.
2: I think the approach that we've often taken to terrorism has been to figure out how to leverage the might of the U.S. military to go in and root out, right, certain terrorist organizations, etc. And where that's necessary, that's necessary. But I also think we need to be curious about why those things happen in the first place. Like, what drives somebody to want to commit such a heinous act? Like, I have to be a student of people's pain. Like, that's what I did in medicine. That's what I try to do in politics. Like, what happens when people are in pain? And I think that part of what we have to understand is that sometimes when we move, we create so much collateral damage because too often we have been on the wrong side of our own policies.
3: Right.
2: That's not ever to say that terrorism is okay, because it's wrong, it's never okay, and you have to address it when it happens. But I think we have to make sure that when we say that there's a rules-based international order.
1: Okay, so that to me sounds like, oh, America, which stands for liberty and freedom, wants to stand up against what? Radical Islamists that have killed Americans around the world, and those that chant death to America, death to Israel, et cetera, et cetera. Look what, you know, it's 25 years this year, 9/11/01. Did we forget 2,977 of our fellow Americans killed that day? Many others killed from 9/11 related illnesses. Did we forget that too? Did we forget that terrorists, you know, literally, you know, were involved in murder and kidnapping and rape and torture October 7th? You know, Israel has a population around 9 million, a little less than that. You extrapolate out their population versus ours, that's like 40,000 dead Americans in a day. You know, then you have al-Sayed's BFF on tape. This is 2018. Now, he claims that sometimes I'm just reading comments that people send me and I'm just reading them. Which, by the way, if the words come out of your mouth, such as the ones that I'm going to play here, I am sorry. These are not words that ever should come out of anybody's mouth, in my humble opinion. This is a 2018 clip. His words saying he wants to kill Charlie Kirk. Listen.
4: What about Democratic mayors? It's like, what the f*** are you talking about, dude? We're talking about socialized medicine. And you turn around and you ask a question about murderous cities and their Democratic mayors. I want to kill him, dude. I want to kill him.
5: In a video game.
4: Setting. I want to own him in a video game setting.
1: Now, they said in that clip that he was talking about him. I don't know. I didn't see it. He claims that a lot of times he's reading. I don't know. I have no idea, but I'm going to tell you something. This is one bad guy. You know, behind him is a picture of what happened on 9/11. I don't know what his excuse is for that. Now, this weekend, he was at an event singing We Are Charlie Kirk, and the crowd seems to be mocking and laughing at it.
6: Unafraid to die. Charlie Kirk. We came to the flame. We'll fight for the gospel. For his name. We are Charlie Kirk. His courage our goal. Yeah,
1: really, you know, this is a father of children. This is, you know, a widow, Erica. I'm so sick of this family being attacked and all that they've had to go through. It just is, it's heart-wrenching to me. You know, to me, anybody that could do this is missing a heart and a conscience and a soul. It's really that simple. Joining us now is Lyndon Blake, host of That's So Criminal at the Daily Wire, Catalina Lauf, political commentator, author of Time to Choose. We want to talk about this rant, the latest with the crazy WNBA. Guys, welcome back. Glad you're with us. Lyndon, what's your take on all of this?
3: Hey, Sean. Yeah, I just got back from Israel in July. And one thing I took away by seeing the constant threat that Islam has over there in this Western civilization in the Middle East is keep it as far away from America as possible. Until people have firsthand experience about what that culture represents, it is so hard for them. It's shockingly, but it's so hard for them to get on board. What Hassan Piker has done, and this goes back to his little online community, I cannot stand it because that's how he radicalizes all these little people on this stupid stream playing games on the internet. He talks up, he does horrible things to his dog in the background. If you remember those clips, he has a bad egg through and through, but you have these idiots that believe him for his word. And then you go to the Charlie Kirk mocking. When I saw the video of that, it just made my body heat up with rage because first off, they have no argument for Charlie Kirk. Hassan Piker would get absolutely destroyed by Charlie Kirk in any debate. I'm sad their debate never happened. I know there's another one scheduled there.
1: There actually was a good moment in the debate. I mean, like a lot of, you know, these DSA people, I mean, apparently he comes from money and, you know, just like this other guy was exposed as what, living in mommy and daddy's $1.5 million, you know, home in Brooklyn, New York. But, you know, Charlie actually brought that up in a debate. Let me play it for you.
7: You give 95% of your money away and go live on a commune.
8: Do you really think that that's how it works? Do you really think
7: Why
8: that's
7: not?
8: How it works?
7: Go live
8: silly.
7: What you preach. Because I, every single
8: this is as silly.
7: You talked uninterrupted for 5 minutes. Hassan, let me
8: Go ahead. Sorry, you're right.
7: I live what I practice. I am a free market capitalist. I employ people. I took a risk. I have my own startup business. Every single day, I practice what I preach. He wants other people to contribute to what he considers to be a good idea, what he considers will make the world a better place. You have the freedom to go live as a socialist. Go do it, Hassan. What's stopping you?
8: Okay. All right. So here's why this is ridiculous. This is the last point. The last point I will make is this. Here's why that conversation is absolutely preposterous. If I gave away the measly earnings that I had and gave away 95% of
7: that,
8: that wouldn't necessarily even push the needle.
1: What have I always said? Liberals are only generous with other people's money. Lyndon, I mean, that was pretty revealing.
3: Oh, 100%. Pretty revealing right there. And you saw him lose his cool, just like he has no more argument. So what does he do? He just makes fun of Charlie Kirk, mocking him with that song. He is... Hassan Piker has made dumb comment after dumb comment year after year after year. And the fact that people still think he's intellectual or even someone that should be a needle mover in this country, the fact that he was just a feature on a magazine cover being propped up like some hot socialist. It is a look in the mirror, wake up America. Socialism is not what you want. It is not. It may look nice and shiny. It is the downfall of civilization. And if you want to be able to live your life, to make it your own money for your kids to live freely and have the ability to succeed, do not do anything Hassan Piker says.
1: All right, quick break. More with Lyndon Blake of the Daily Wire, Catalina Lauf, political commentator, author of Time to Choose. More of your calls coming up as well. You know, the entire insurance industry, thank goodness it's time for it, is there's a transformation that's unfolding right before our very eyes. And it's really because of one company, and that is Supersure.com. And, you know, in the past, for example, if you want to open a business, you had a dream, maybe you had this dream for decades and that moment is upon you. And then you realize, oh, I got to get this insurance and that one and this one and that one. 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It's total pain in the neck. Most people get an insurance policy. They don't know what's in it. If you take the time to read it, you're probably in the top 1 or 2%. 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You know, how many of us know somebody that made an insurance claim only to be denied coverage they thought existed, but it doesn't? 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
7: Just before midnight on Saturday, February 19th, 2005, Danielle Imbeau and her friend Richard Patron left a crowded Philadelphia bar. The two 30-somethings planned to walk to Richard's truck and drive home, but they never made it.
8: It does not make sense. It's like they literally vanished.
7: The two were never seen again.
9: Not just them, but a truck disappeared into the ether.
7: Was it an accident, or were they murdered?
10: No one had a motive to kill them.
7: Those same questions frustrated law enforcement. The FBI called it murder for hire.
8: Who killed these two individuals, and how did they get rid of them?
11: Both of them weren't the target. One of them was the target. The other one was wrong place, wrong time.
7: But which victim was the intended target, and why?
10: It was definitely murder for hire for Danielle, not for Richard.
8: You're right, it could be. But it also could be something your son did, too.
10: No one was looking to kill Richard. No one.
8: He's your son. And in your eyes, he's innocent. But in my eyes, he's just some guy my sister was with.
7: Fingers were pointed, allegations were made, and lines were drawn.
8: That drove the wedge between the families.
7: What happened to Danielle and Richard?
12: I think that whatever happened to my dad and Danielle was planned and orchestrated and thought out.
7: I'm Andrea Gunning. In this series, I dig into my own investigation to find answers for the families. And get
13: a candidate trying to run for office, or even sort of these cultural, in their eyes, these icons like Hassan Piker, you know, they are trying to change it from within. And if you know, these guys are all young and they have people who are supporting them and voting for them. And, you know, 50 years ago, the majority of people would find these comments appalling. You know, we could still disagree as Americans on some things, but we had basic moral assumptions that we all agreed upon. And now we're living in completely two different moral universes. And the reason for that is because they are trying to change the moral universes, and they're being propped up by the left-wing liberal media, where, you know, right, wrong is becoming right and right is wrong. And it's so disgusting. And that's why somebody like Charlie Kirk, who had incredible ideas and was able to change the hearts and minds of the young, you know, generation specifically, now these guys are trying to hijack the movement and they're becoming these icons with the younger generation. And we need to fight back against that significantly. It's dark, it's evil, and it's disgusting. But we have to change our culture, and we have to fundamentally reject this.
14: Listen, he can say what he wants. That's not my biggest problem. My biggest problem is he is a sought after campaigner for people running for the U.S. Senate, like El Sayed. And th- th-

0: is where, at what point do we, you know, stand up and say, this is just completely unacceptable? And I don't know. I mean, Mike Rogers is up by 4 in the last poll I saw. You know, at what point do people in Michigan say they cannot, in good conscience, elect somebody like this?
1: Yeah, it all comes down to the ballot box. And, you know, we've seen over time, you know, we don't have enough people coming out to vote. And unfortunately, we need to ensure that people do get out there, that they do get involved in primaries, that they do get involved in general elections, because we have a voice. We, the people in a republic that we have with a representative republic, we get to decide who is our elected officials. And the only way to stop this madness is if we organize and if we push back. Because if we don't, these DSA candidates will continue to get stronger. The Hassan Pikers of the world will continue to campaign for them, and they will slowly and surely manipulate an entire generation. And that's why we need to put an end to this madness by actually voting in common sense, people, but doing our part. And so I urge, you know, listeners on here to be vigilant. And, you know, this stuff has been creeping into our country, socialism and communism, since the 1920s. And only now are we seeing the incredible repercussions of it, and having these people who fundamentally hate America, quite simply, now in elected positions of power. Why? Because we, the people, need to remain vigilant. We need to push back. And the only way to do that is by getting involved and making sure that our voice counts at the ballot box.
0: Lyndon, we'll give you the last 35 seconds, but I'm going to tell you something. This is all on the ballot this election year. And I'm just warning people, this is more critical than any midterm I've ever covered in my life, and I've covered quite a few.
2: Yeah, I think this is no longer some dark corner on the internet. This has become very mainstream, and this is very simple. It is making sure your neighbor gets out to vote. It is texting your friends. It's going and doing kind of that grassroots thing that on the right, that we kind of look at the left sometimes, they do like this grassroots organization, and we're like, oh, we don't have to do that. We're the silent majority. And the silent majority has won. But this needs to be a wake-up call, because we're so involved in it in the media and conservative media every single day, and we fight every single day to tell the truth. But this is real. Al-Sayed, very, very real. And you have to make sure you are putting your money where your mouth is, put your mouth where your neighbors are. Tell them to go vote, because this is not some faraway fantasy. This is real life, and we're seeing it in states that are normally red states, even have this issue as well. So it's very serious and very dire, and show up in November and vote.
0: 71 days till Election Day. Thank you both. Appreciate you being with us.

0: Sean Hannity talks to the people involved in the top stories of the day. Every day. Sean Hannity is on.
1: All right, 25 till the top of the hour, 800-941-SEAN, our number this Monday, if you want to be a part of the program. Why do we spend so much time? Think about this. We all do the same thing. You spend time taking pictures, you know, going back in the day, you know, when the baby's born, the baby's first steps, you know, the first day of school, you know, kindergarten graduation, grammar school graduation, high school graduation, first day of college, college graduation. You take all these videos. Where are all of those VHS tapes? Where are those camcorder tapes? Where are those film reel tapes? Where are those pictures? Where are those negatives? Probably deteriorating in an attic or a closet somewhere, or in the basement somewhere, or maybe even out in the garage. 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And preserve these family memories. Spend so much time, you know, taking those videos, taking those pictures. You might as well use them every day. And you'll be doing it for your entire family. It's a great gift for everybody. All right, 800-941-SEAN this Monday, if you want to be a part of the program. Christina is in New Jersey. What's up, Christina? Jersey, how you doing? How's the Jersey Shore?
2: Hi, Sean. How are you doing?
1: I'm good. I'm sorry you're still in New Jersey. You need to get out of there. You need to take a trip down south a little bit.
2: I think you're right. And to your point about men playing women's sports, I wanted to go back to when you said men are stronger than women. You are very correct in that. And
1: well, I did put one caveat in there. I said generally. There are exceptions. But generally speaking, men are physically stronger, biologically stronger than women. Now, again, there are exceptions. And, you know, do I think even 15 years, you know, training mixed martial arts, that there's not a female mixed martial artist that could kick my, you know what? Yeah, I do think that's true. However, generally speaking, men are physically stronger than women, but it doesn't mean better. It doesn't mean superior to. There are things that I find women, generally speaking, are far more nurturing than men are. I mean, they got this innate quality that is beautiful to me, just like they can bear children. I don't know any biological men that can bear children, except for Six Gender Tellerico wants them to have the right to abortion, which I can't explain.
2: Well, I would just like to say, anatomically, what you said was correct. Men have literally more muscle mass than women. Women have more fat cells than men. For many different.
1: Is that true? That part I didn't know.
2: That is absolutely anatomically correct. And moreover, people were saying they want to define a woman. The WNBA is trying to literally make a definition for women. I think we have that definition. I think we all have mothers. Everyone has a mom.
1: No, but you know what the biggest problem is? They can't do it. I mean, that's the biggest problem. You know, and now they've got themselves in a box, because now men are trying to get into the WNBA. But then they had a big meeting and they couldn't define what a woman is. Then you have all these coaches in the WNBA that are standing, you know, for trans and standing against Sophie Cunningham. You know, protests erupted in New York, I guess, over the weekend. You know, but the WNBA has no idea the mess that they've gotten themselves in. And Sophie Cunningham, God bless her, you know, stays firm. You know, I'll give you an example. There was a fan that claimed the WNBA team changed her scoreboard message thanking XXXY Athletics. I mean, according to the Athletics founder, Jennifer Say, whose brand has played a small role in recent anti-trans fire, this whole debate, trans lives matter, trans lives matter, you know, the clashing with Sophie Cunningham before the WNBA game. The WNBA commissioner, I'm just giving you the updates on this. This woman, Kathy Engelbert, denouncing those she claims as sowing divisiveness. She's the one. What does the W stand for? Okay, if you want it, men to, you know, be a part of the draft next year, good luck, but it'll no longer be the WNBA.
2: That's right. And you know what? The definition of a woman isn't in question here. The definition of transgender is a little bit more important. I went through the ICD-10-CM. It's a book of medical coding. It's diagnosis coding. And you want to know what the diagnosis for transgender is? It's categorized under psychological disorder. It's called the gender identity disorder. The code is F64.0. Literally, I kid you not. And they're not changing it. It wasn't changed this year. So it's the same code. So if the medical industry is diagnosing them as having a psychological disorder, maybe that's why things are getting so violent. Maybe. I feel very bad for Sophie. Very bad. She should not be subjected to that. Nope.
1: I'm going to tell you something. This woman has an enormous amount of courage. I have a tremendous respect for her. I feel sorry that she's living through all of this. She's a young woman and she seems to handle it really well. I will say that. I know a lot of people that come under fire and it gets very, very hard for them to get on being under fire. And protests are erupting at every game. I'm going to tell you how this is going to end. They've created such a quandary for themselves that what's going to happen is if they invite men to play in the WNBA, it's just not going to end well. It's like you go woke, you go broke. What part of the Bud Light, Dylan Mulvaney story did they not get? And, you know, the only team I'm interested in is the Indiana Fever. That's it. Because of Sophie Cunningham first, I like Caitlin Clark. I wish she would have stood up for a teammate.
2: Yeah, I agree.
1: Coach should have stood up for her too, and it was disappointing.
2: I agree. I agree. I don't know what's up with that coach. When you cause violence to someone,
1: Well, then she claimed that she didn't see the foul and said, "We can all go to hell." Okay, thank you. Very nice of you.
2: That part, she said they were for equality. Or no, we were for everyone, but everyone else can go to hell. I was like, okay.
1: Okay, you know, whatever you want.
2: Yes.
1: Christina, appreciate you. You're always welcome in the free state of Florida. That's all I can say. Paying a lot of taxes in New Jersey. By the way, Linda, did you see the Chinese robot? They're having like the Chinese, what are they calling it? The World's Humanoid Robot Games in Beijing. And anyway, did you see how fast those robots run? It's cracking me up. I'm just dying laughing. The 100-meter dash set a record of 9.58 seconds in 2009, was edged out by this Beijing ex-humanoid robot named Lightning Bolt, ran the 100 meters at 9.39 seconds, smashing into a blue wall. It was hilarious.
3: She's having a minor technical difficulty. I saw the robots and I'm freaked out.
1: Why are you freaked out by that? That doesn't freak me out at all.
3: Oh, God. I mean,
1: entertained by it. It was entertaining as hell.
3: Right. We're going to have Olympics now.
1: To be honest, it caught my attention. I'll put it that way. I mean, you know, we're now at the point, if you're following Tesla and Elon Musk, and every year they update and they upgrade their Tesla robot. I mean, they're trying to make this, it's sort of like the Henry Ford Model T experiment and make it affordable. Remember, Henry Ford wanted every one of his employees to be able to afford one of his cars. And that was one of his missions. and make it available for the public. And, you know, if we get to the point where these robots are perfected and they can cut your lawn and clean your dishes and vacuum your home, and I don't have to do those mundane chores anymore, I don't want to do them anyway. And you can have a robot do it. How cool is that? I think it's awesome.
3: Well, I don't want Usain Bolt's records taken over by a robot. I don't want that.
1: Why does that impact you at all?
3: I'm sorry, human achievement in sports, that still means something, I would hope.
1: It does mean something. That's separate and apart from all of it.
3: Well, I tell you, if somebody nicknames an AI Skynet, I'm leaving. I am leaving.
1: I love how people are getting worked up about this. It's cracking me up. Scott in Kansas. Hey, Scott, how are you?
4: Hi, Sean. Thank you for taking my call. I have to bring up a point about the socialists. They are so involved in deciding how much more money everybody should be paying the government for whatever, you know, thing they have in mind to do. But they had such a hard time, the Democrat socialists, when President Trump got in and Elon Musk got his Doge committee going, and they were trying to find the waste and fraud in the government. They just went crazy. And I'm thinking, why don't you do that before you decide that you need to charge me more taxes?
1: Look, we learned this under Reagan. I think when all is said and done, I'm just hoping that this midterm turns out the way we want. I hope everybody's hearing my message loud and clear that this is the most important midterm in our lifetime. But Reagan doubled revenues to the government. The problem is government spends too much money. For every new dollar he brought in, again, doubling revenues in 8 years, they spent $1.25. That's the idea that people put their faith, hope, trust, and belief in government, to me, is based on nothing but failure. It's like this is none of what is being talked about, discussed, debated today about democratic socialism, what's on their website, is rooted in reality. It's all been tried before. And yet the people that gave you your failed government schools, again, spending more per capita on education per student than any other country in the industrialized world with the worst results. You know, those people that want to defund the police, that's not going to work out well, or no bail, or want open borders, et cetera. All of these free things that they talk about, well, Social Security is going bankrupt. You know, government health care is going bankrupt. Obamacare promises were never fulfilled. Why would you trust them? You know, the idea is, and we've gotten away from educating our kids. We indoctrinate them. We don't educate them anymore into the idea of freedom and liberty. So, you know, if it's one of the great blessings we have in this country, and, you know, with it comes individual responsibility. The idea that, you know, if you believe rights come from God, not from government, and God instills in every human being, and I believe it's the same God that created every man, woman, and child, a talent, ability, then it's at some point, if you nurture that child and you love them and you feed them and you clothe them and you give them good values and you teach them how to, you know, grow up as they will be as adults, you know, at some point they will find their purpose in this life and they'll find their talents that God gave them. And they'll contribute to the advancement of society and mankind. That's the goal. But the idea that so many will give up that liberty in the name of false security is dangerous. And it's failed every single time it's tried. Doesn't matter what name it's given. In the current iteration, it's New Green Deal, socialism, statism, communism. It's all the same thing. And it never works. Freedom works. This country has created... You know, more liberty, more freedom, the greatest standard of living that the world has ever seen. But why do people that come from communist countries, you know, get a breath of freedom and they just take off and excel at levels we never dreamed of before? Because they never had that chance. I hope that was helpful. Scott, thank you, man. Appreciate it. 800-941-SEAN is our number. You know, I can't believe it's 25 years ago, but that's September 11th, 01. Since then, our friends at the Tunnel to Towers Foundation, they have embarked on the most comprehensive commemoration in their history. And it's one that honors the past. It serves those in need today. It educates generations of tomorrow. And at the heart of this effort is Steel Across America. It's a nationwide campaign. And it will, and Frank Silla started this, it's transporting a 24-foot steel beam that was recovered from the World Trade Center, and it's bringing it all across the country to communities far and wide. And they're doing this from May through September, a powerful symbol of reverence, resilience. And it is, you know, visiting landmark locations and sporting events and town halls, creating moments of connection for those that lived through 9/11 and educational opportunities for those that were maybe not born or too young to remember. Now, this journey represents more than remembrance. It is a bridge between generations and a reminder that the spirit of service embodied by the FDNY and people like Frank Siller's brother, firefighter Steven Siller, who he died that day, and so many others, continues to inspire Americans. Look, this great work only continues through your generosity. Whatever you can do. Now, if you have land, you can donate land. You have a car, you can donate a car. You want to make one big donation, that's awesome. Or maybe just give up two Starbucks a month and give 11 bucks a month so this great work continues. Please go to their website, especially in this 25-year anniversary year of 9/11. And just do it because we want to always honor those that risk their lives for our communities and our country. It's the letter T, the number two, the letter T.org. The letter T, the number two, the letter T.org for the Tunnel to Towers Foundation.
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that's going to wrap things up for today. Hannity tonight, 9 Eastern on the Fox News Channel. We are loaded up. All right, radicalism, socialism, you know, speaking to people on the street is very entertaining and fun. Brianna Lyman will do that. Tim Scott will join us today. Senator South Carolina, Reince Priebus, Riley Gaines, Nancy Grace will join us. I'm telling you, this Lindsey Clancy case, it's not a slam dunk. I'm telling you, there's going to be a twist in this that nobody expects. Mark my words, don't get your hopes up. Anyway, all coming up tonight, 9 Eastern, Hannity on Fox. We'll see you tonight. Set your DVR. Back here tomorrow. Thank you for making this show possible.

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6: I'm Julian Edelman. That's Rob Gronkowski. And guess what, folks? We're teammates again. And we're going to welcome you guys all to Dudes on Dudes.
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6: That sounds a little weird, but that's what this is going to be. 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
9: To Iran's trading partners. I'm Lisa Lacera, Fox News. The Trump administration telling them the clock is ticking to cut economic ties with Tehran.
10: Describing an economic D-Day, Treasury Secretary Scott Bessent says new U.S. sanctions will block all foreign revenue streams to Iran.
11: Our objective is to sever every economic lifeline that sustains this tyrannical regime until Tehran stands alone.
10: Bessent says President Trump and Treasury officials are calling counterparts to deliver timelines for countries to cut ties with Iran or face stiff secondary sanctions.
11: If they do not take action,

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5: With still a week to go, this month's box office total has already reached $1.1 billion. That surpasses the previous record set in 2016. Spider-Man Brand New Day accounts for $685 million for this month's box office total. California Attorney General Rob Bonta canceling a meeting about a potential settlement with Paramount Skydance.
8: Bonta says the company demonstrated a lack of good faith in early settlement talks. Bonta is leading a group of states suing to block Paramount Skydance's planned merger with Warner Brothers Discovery, citing antitrust rules. Paramount Skydance agreed to delay its acquisition of WBD while the case heads to trial, but unions are pushing for a quick settlement. Bonta says his office had a meeting with Paramount on Friday, and it did not maintain the confidentiality of that meeting. He says the company leaked the alleged substance of settlement discussions and misrepresented the discussions. I'm Daniel Martindale.
5: A Jessica Simpson documentary coming to Netflix. The Untitled Project will explore her highs and lows, music career, and billion-dollar fashion brand. It's set to premiere on Netflix in 2027. The Jonas Brothers are throwing it back to 2008, the trio kicking off their Burning Up tour all over again. In Madison Square Garden in New York City, the Jonas Brothers' next tour stop is September 25th in Boston. That's entertainment. I'm Jennifer Bolsoni.
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10: What's shaking, fellow sports fans? It's Andy West. Let's take a look back on this day in sports history, August 24th. We'll start off today by wishing a happy birthday to baseball Hall of Famer Cal Ripken Jr., born today in 1960. Nicknamed the Iron Man, he played 21 seasons and holds the Major League Baseball record for consecutive games played at 2,632. He won one World Series with Baltimore in 1983. Happy birthday, Cal. Jumping ahead today in 2006, Jerry Rice signs a one-day contract with the San Francisco 49ers so he can officially retire from the NFL as a 49er, where he started his career. He was inducted into the Pro Football Hall of Fame in 2010. And today in 2008, on the final day of the Beijing Games, the United States beats Spain 118-107 and wins the gold medal in men's basketball for the first time since the year 2000. Dwayne Wade finished with 27, Kobe had 20, and LeBron had 14.
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11: Targeting Iran's trading partners. I'm Lisa Lacera, Fox News. The Trump administration is rolling out new sanctions intended to isolate Iran's economy.
12: All countries, companies, and financial institutions with links to Iran are on the clock.
13: An economic engagement of any kind with this murderous regime will expose those responsible to the full reach of American power.
12: Treasury Secretary Scott Bessent says those consequences could include secondary sanctions and isolation from the U.S. economy.
13: No nation should expect to enjoy the rewards of our system while helping those who seek to destroy it.
12: Bessent did not publicly share timelines or deadlines for U.S. partners to cut ties with Iran.
11: Fox's Jared Halpern at the White House. Canada reportedly is set to announce retaliatory tariffs against the U.S. tomorrow, according to the Associated

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11: 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AI. 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Artificial intelligence, AI, refers to the development of computer

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1: Fox News, I'm Ted Lindner. The Trump administration set new sanctions against Iran and its economic partners, calling it an economic D-Day. Talks over reopening the Strait of Hormuz remain stalled. War Secretary Pete Hegseth:
2: if Iran is foolish enough to overplay their hand or mess with the American military, we'll do what we need to do.
1: Iran says it'll respond harshly. In South Carolina, Republican Senate nominees Congressman Ralph Norman and Senator Darlene Graham inching closer to their runoff election Tuesday. Congressman Norman on Fox talking about what sets him apart from Darlene Graham.
3: I've got a solid record I'm running on. She's an unknown. And you really can't make the argument that just because she's kin to Lindsey that she should all of a sudden inherit a six-year job, that there is no training on the job.
1: Following her brother, Senator Lindsey Graham's passing, Darlene stepped in to carry out the remainder of his term and has been endorsed by the president. 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
22: Welcome back, America. By the way, didn't you enjoy last night's Life, Liberty, and Levin with Ted Cruz? I mean, I thought it was fantastic. Not because of me, because of Ted and the book he wrote, Going Further. It's number one on Amazon. Before the interview, it was number 26,000 and change. You folks got it to number one, and for good reason. Going Further is a fantastic book, the incomparable Clarence Thomas, and I would encourage you to get a copy. And again, I think it's just, let's see, I'm just looking at some breaking news, but it's not breaking enough to matter. Anti-Semitism is continuing to rise around the world every day, in our country, especially in the Democrat Party. The Jewish people continue to pay the price. And from growing threats against Jewish communities to acts of violence and harassment and intimidation, many Jewish families are living with fear simply because they're Jewish. Synagogues, schools, community centers continue strengthening security as hatred spreads far beyond the headlines. And it doesn't just stay in Jewish communities and synagogues. It moves to Christians and churches too, and we've seen that. And that's why the International Fellowship of Christians and Jews, with Christians and Jews standing shoulder to shoulder, is working every day in the Holy Land and around the world, helping to provide security, emergency assistance, food, critical care for vulnerable Jewish communities. And for more than 40 years, the fellowship has stood alongside the Jewish people, delivering practical support when it's needed most. 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Don't be fooled by these Islamists who pretend they're something they're not. You know, we're just liberals. We just have better ideas. Not buy that anymore. You see what's happening in this country. No, it's a big problem. Here he is again, this Abdul El-Sayed. By the way, let me talk about his opponent for a minute, Mike Rogers. Mike Rogers was a congressman, and he was a moderate congressman, moderate Republican. And it was a pleasure to have him on radio, and then I had him on Life, Liberty, and Levin, Fox, which I don't have a lot of candidates there, here and there. Mr. Producer has reached out to his people to bring him back. And we've heard crickets. What do you think of that, Ron? Crickets. We've heard nothing. I said, well, don't try anymore. He's also distancing himself from AIPAC, the American Israeli Political Action Committee. There's nothing inappropriate or illegal or criminal for sure. It's a political action committee of American citizens, Democrats and Republicans, who want to see good relations between America and Israel. Isn't that a good thing? And they're the ones leading the fight against these jihadis. And you would think it's the biggest PAC in the country. Not even close. not even close to close. And of course, Qatar, they don't really bother with PACs as far as I know. They just spend hundreds of billions of dollars trying to buy America. But that is problematic to me. I wish he had a bigger backbone, a stronger backbone. But the Democrat is just too poisonous, too repugnant. I'll still encourage you to vote for Mike Rogers, but understand what you're getting. You're getting a very moderate Republican, which is better than a very radical jihadi. Here he is, cut to at a campaign event yesterday. Abdul El Sayed. Go, please.
19: I think the approach that we've often taken in terrorism has been to figure out how to leverage the might of the U.S. military to go in and root out, right, certain terrorist organizations, etc. And where that's necessary, that's necessary. But I also think we need to be curious about why those things happen in the first place. Like, what drives somebody to want to commit such a heinous act?
22: Let's talk about that ever so briefly, because we've talked about it a lot. And I talk about it more than anybody because I want you to be as informed as possible and spread the word. Islamism isn't about anything we do in America. It's about the fact that we exist and that we are not radical terrorists and throwbacks to the 7th century. This has nothing to do with us psychoanalyzing ourselves. And I'll be the one who defends us. You and me, Mr. and Mrs. America. We have nothing to apologize for, and we have no reason to defend anything, except we must. The fact of the matter is, it isn't because of us. If we didn't exist, they'd take Europe. If Europe didn't exist, maybe they'd slaughter other Muslims. Matter of fact, they are. What have the Christian black Africans done to the Islamists? Nothing. What of the Muslims? Yemen's 99% Muslim. Yet over 150,000 people have been slaughtered by the Islamists. What have they done? What have we done? Nothing. We just want to live our lives. The Israelis just want to live their lives. Christians in the area just want to live their lives. But it doesn't matter. They are indoctrinated to believe that Allah insists that other people be eliminated, either by devouring them or murdering them. So the 12th imam appears. We call them 12th imamers. This is what they've written. This is what they have said. So that's why I know Abdul El Sayed is the real deal. Because he's going to lie about it. Go ahead, Mr. Producer.
19: I'm a student of people's pain. Like, that's what I did in medicine. That's what I try to
22: do. He's not a doctor. He's a pretend doctor. You know where I come from, Ron? You're a pretend doctor. You can get arrested. Go right ahead.
19: What happens when people are in pain? And I think that part of what we have to understand,
22: I don't know. What happens when people are in pain? They become terrorists and try and slaughter everybody? Including people who are 7,000 miles away? Is that how that works? This psychobabble that's really intended to appeal to liberal Democrats is unbelievable. Go ahead.
19: Sometimes when we move, we create so much collateral damage.
22: See, it's our fault. It's not the indoctrination. You've seen the films of little kids being indoctrinated, walking around with rifles. Kill the Jews, kill the Jews, kill the Americans, kill the Americans. It's not about us. It's about them. Go ahead.
19: We have been on the wrong side of our own policies.
20: Right.
19: That's not ever to say.
22: We've been on the wrong side of our own policies. We have been on the wrong side of our own policies. Not the Islamists. They're not on the wrong side. No. Go ahead. That's it. Maybe that's enough of that. Yeah, I think it is enough of that. But Kristen Welker of Meet the Depressed, she's on there to defend the jihadis. Oh, yeah. She's a moron. She has an IQ of a cucumber. Cut three, go.
0: The NRSC continues to put out social media posts claiming that Abdul al-Sayed has quote-unquote terrorist ties, and yet there is no evidence that he has terrorist ties, Senator. Should the NRSC stop running those ads?
20: Well, we know without question that he had family members who helped resource Osama bin Laden. We know without question that he campaigns with Piker, who said at one point that America deserved 9/11.
0: Let's stay focused on al-Sayed, though.
22: What do you mean, let's stay focused? He is focused. He's telling you about his father's connection. He's telling you that he's with Piker. If we had a Republican campaigning with a Klansman or a neo-Nazi, then we'd hear all about it. In fact, the Democrats had a neo-Nazi who became a communist. That's okay. But Piker's bragging about Mao. He's talking about 9/11. He's saying, yeah, we deserved it. He's trashing the hell out of us. And as recently as a couple weeks ago, this jackass is partnering with him. Go ahead.
0: And believes in.
20: Birds
0: There's no
20: of a feather
0: evidence.
20: Flock together. Birds of a feather flock together. The company you keep does matter. We all know that.
22: Good for you,
20: that's
22: Senator.
20: Something we learn in elementary school. Well, let's go to where he stands on the issues, though. There's a reason why even former Biden administration folks are joining with Republicans and hosting fundraisers throughout Michigan to support Mike Rogers. Here's one of the reasons why. We've got a candidate in Abdul al-Sayed who wants to abolish ICE. He wants to defund the police. Here's a candidate so radical that even Democrats in Michigan are joining forces for the first time with Republicans to elect Mike Rogers.
22: She can't wait. She's sitting on the edge of her chair. She wants to get in there. What's it going to take? His father has direct ties to this care and the rest of it. You have no proof. Well, if he had this guy dead to rights, he'd be in prison. He's not a prosecutor. But that said, he does have ties. His father does. I believe his sister is another whack job. And so, yes, we're allowed to take that into consideration, Kristen Welker. She's just a hack for the Democrat Party, and she always has been. She's no Tim Russert, that's for sure. We'll be right back.
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10: It's August 2023, a county government meeting in Pennsylvania's Lehigh Valley. A young woman, early 20s, steps up to the mic to speak.
11: My two-month-old son was happily drinking milk from his bottle when he quickly started choking, turned blue, and went limp. My boyfriend transported our son to the changing table as I grabbed an anti-choking device and my boyfriend began assembling it. Two pumps of the device and my son was conscious, gasping for air and coughing up milk.
10: They all went to the ER to make sure the baby was okay.
11: But upon arriving at Lehigh Valley Hospital, the diagnosis quickly became something so different.
10: One of the doctors had a theory.
11: She stated to my father and mother-in-law that we are young, first-time parents who got frustrated with our baby and violently shook him to make him stop crying, and a confession would only make things easier for us.
10: The parents were told to leave the hospital without their son, and he wouldn't come home for 7 whole months.
11: I'm a postpartum mom dealing with the grief and the trauma of my son being ripped from my arms. And I'm a mom who lost everything in less than 24 hours due to one doctor's misdiagnosis. Enough is enough.
10: 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And the next one. The stories they tell form a pattern of parents walking into a Lehigh Valley hospital to get help for a child, only to leave without them. And the same doctor's name kept coming up again and again. A pediatrician.
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10: 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From Serial Productions and the New York Times, I'm Diane Neary, and this is The Preventionist, a story about a doctor and the rise of a powerful field of pediatric medicine.
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10: 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Stay where you are. Hope you've enjoyed the program tonight. We're doing our very best. Let's see here. Oh, this is interesting. Let's see. Oh, very good. My buddy Bruce sends me great emails. I don't think I can read most of this one, but I liked it, Bruce. All right, let's see here. Hold on 1 second, folks. We ran out of time the other day, last week. So I'm going to take some calls now to make up for Friday, okay? I think we only got to one or two callers. Let's check this out. A lot of people have opinion about these data centers, so let's go at it. Let's go to David, Denver, Colorado, on the Mark Levin app. David, go right ahead, please.
11: Hello.
10: Yellow.
11: Hey, Mark, I hear you now. Hey, Mark, I live here in New Mexico, right here in the southern part. We're like in the northern part of the Chihuahuan Desert, and we're in bad drought. But anyway, they're building one of those data centers in Dona Ana County. They want to build one here. And that's what's got everybody scared is because, you know, we've got our some of our reservoirs are down 150 feet. And we pull out of one reservoir here. It's the Ogallala Aquifer.

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19: WalletHub has released its list of the hardest working states in America, and North Dakota tops the rankings for the third straight year.

0: sanctions amount to an economic onslaught against Iran to further isolate it from the rest of the world. Bessent said Operation Economic Outcast will cut off Iran from exporting oil and from other trade. Three states hold primary elections on Tuesday with the eyes of the political world focused squarely on South Carolina. That's where President Trump-backed Republican Senator Darlene Graham is facing Congressman Ralph Norman in the state's Republican Senate primary runoff. Meanwhile, there's also a House special election in Georgia and a Senate and governor runoff in Oklahoma. A new blood test designed to help identify signs of Alzheimer's disease in people 55 and older has just been cleared by the FDA. The biomarker blood test breaks from the traditional methods of diagnosing Alzheimer's like spinal taps or PET scans. Both LabCorp and Quest Diagnostics have committed to offering the new test. I'm Tammy Trujillo.
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1: What?
2: What's it take to be a mentor with Big Brothers Big Sisters? It takes 30 minutes and a cup of coffee. A video game. That's 2 out of 3.

0: year. This after trade talks between the two countries broke down. Canada has announced retaliatory tariffs on some U.S. goods start September 8th. The White House is spelling out what it's calling economic D-Day for Iran. Treasury Secretary Scott Bessent said the new sanctions amount to an economic onslaught against Iran to further isolate it from the rest of the world. Bessent said Operation Economic Outcast will cut off Iran from exporting oil and from other trade. The U.S. Abraham Lincoln, which recently left the Middle East after supporting the U.S. conflict with Iran, is headed to port after more than 250 days at sea. Text messages shared with USA Today say the carrier plans to stop in Thailand in early September after its extended deployment. And firefighters are starting to get a handle on that 15,000-acre Hawk fire burning near Reno, Nevada. The Truckee Meadows Fire Protection District says that blaze is now just over 25% contained. I'm Tammy Trujillo.
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9: Did you miss me, Spidey?
7: With still a week to go, this month's box office total has already reached $1.1 billion. That surpasses the previous record set in 2016. Spider-Man Brand New Day accounts for $685 million for this month's box office total. California Attorney General Rob Bonta canceling a meeting about a potential settlement with Paramount Skydance.
10: Bonta says the company demonstrated a lack of good faith in early settlement talks. Bonta is leading a group of states suing to block Paramount Skydance's planned merger with Warner Brothers Discovery, citing antitrust rules. Paramount Skydance agreed to delay its acquisition of WBD while the case heads to trial, but unions are pushing for a quick settlement. Bonta says his office had a meeting with Paramount on Friday, and it did not maintain the confidentiality of that meeting. He says the company leaked the alleged substance of settlement discussions and misrepresented the discussions. I'm Daniel Martindale.
7: A Jessica Simpson documentary coming to Netflix. The Untitled Project will explore her highs and lows, music career, and billion-dollar fashion brand. It's set to premiere on Netflix in 2027. The Jonas Brothers are throwing it back to 2008, the trio kicking off their Burning Up tour all over again. In Madison Square Garden in New York City, the Jonas Brothers' next tour stop is September 25th in Boston. That's entertainment. I'm Jennifer Bolsoni.

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29: WalletHub has released its list of the hardest working states in America, and North Dakota tops the rankings for the third straight year. Alaska comes in second, followed by South Dakota, Texas, and Hawaii, rounding out the top five. The study looked at factors like work week hours, employment rates, and volunteerism. On the other end of the list, the five lowest ranked states for hard work are New York, Nevada, Rhode Island, West Virginia, and Michigan, which finishes dead last. WalletHub says Americans do work more hours than many people in other developed countries. New York State has put an end to an illegal agreement between two major companies for renters, Redfin and Zillow.
30: Attorney General Letitia James says New York was one of five states that sued the two companies for violating antitrust laws after Zillow paid Redfin $100 million to stop its rental advertisements and transfer all its clients to Zillow. Redfin then agreed to exclusively show copies of apartments listed on Zillow, with James saying it resulted in higher pricing and fewer choices for renters and property owners. Under the settlement, the companies now must resume competing with each other. In New York, I'm Natalie Migliori.
29: And now three in four Canadians.

0: is the Fox News Rundown. Now a look at sports.
1: The SEC is speaking out on NFL players who are hoping to return to school for a fifth year of eligibility. In a statement Monday, the conference says they believe that any athletes that choose to sign professional contracts should not then be allowed to return to college competition. It comes after the Cleveland Browns waived tight end Daquan Wright on Monday, who, if he clears waivers, plans to return to college. To play for LSU. In MLB action, the Red Sox came back in the ninth inning to beat the Marlins 4-2. The Nationals won big over the Rockies 13-3, and the Rays beat the Tigers 4-1. That's your sports on the Fox News Rundown. Tony Genualdo, Fox News.
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3: Good for Enes Kanter Freedom, man. I mean, he was just there to protect women. Now, a lot of people are on Enes Kanter Freedom's ass for making a scene. Now, he was making a statement. Natasha Cloud made the scene. Why is it all these women of the WNBA have to act like boys? You know, when they get mad, F-bombs are flying. What was she going to do? She going to go over there and fight the 6'9", 250-pound Enes Kanter Freedom, who, I don't know, pretty big guy. Kanter would have put his hands in his pocket because he's a respectful male. What exactly was Natasha Cloud doing? Well, what she did was she got a guy ejected that doesn't think like her, that protects women. And that's bad in the WNBA. That's awful in the WNBA. They want people that think like them. They want to be left alone like they were for 30 years. Well, Les, listen, you're trying to be a big girl league, and you're going to get big girl distractions, and you can't handle it, can you? You simply can't handle it. For OutKick's Don't At Me, I'm Dan Dockich, and this is Fox News Rundown.
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10: It gets hot in Washington, real hot. On August 6, 1918, the temperature hit 106 degrees. Washingtonians, including top government officials, have been coping with this heat since the earliest days of our republic. In the days before air conditioning, there wasn't much to do about it other than get out of town. The congressional summer recess, as a result, dates back to 1791. Multiple presidents went to the Jersey Shore for relief from the heat, including Ulysses S. Grant, Rutherford B. Hayes, James A. Garfield, Chester A. Arthur, Benjamin Harrison, William McKinley, and Woodrow Wilson. Garfield's story is the saddest one. Shot on July 2nd, 1881, Garfield was taken out of Washington to escape the summer heat after primitive efforts to cool the Washington with immense amounts of ice failed. He never made it back to Washington, dying in New Jersey on September 9th, 1881. There's a statue of Garfield and markers honoring the six other presidential escapees at the Seven Presidents Memorial on the boardwalk in Long Branch, New Jersey. William Howard Taft also tried unsuccessfully to air condition the White House in 1909. When these efforts failed, Taft moved on many summer nights to the White House roof, where he slept in a screened-in room. Woodrow Wilson, in addition to spending time at the Jersey Shore, tried staying outside when in Washington. He worked for a time in an office-equipped tent next to the Rose Garden. His tent approach failed because he couldn't stand the noise from his secretary, Joseph Tumulty's daily games on the White House tennis courts. The White House finally got a working air conditioning system during Harry Truman's administration. Even so, presidents continued leaving Washington in August. Of course, all this August relaxing can lead one to wonder who's minding the store. Multiple presidents have been flummoxed by unanticipated August developments, including the outbreak of World War I in 1914, the Watts riots of 1965, Iraq's invasion of Kuwait in 1990, and Hurricane Katrina in 2005, just to name a few. Even though August is a time to relax, it can also be a time of peril, for presidents and their staff alike. In his memoir of his time in Jimmy Carter's White House, aide Stuart Eisenstadt grumbled on multiple occasions about people being off in August during important events. On another occasion, Ambassador to Iran William Sullivan took a long summer vacation in 1978 when Iran was on the path to a revolution against the Shah, an important American ally. The extended break flummoxed Eisenstadt, who characterized it as amazing in its length at such a crucial period. Being away at a key time is a problem, but being on duty in August can be perilous as well. In August 1981, two American F-14s shot down two Libyan jets in the Gulf of Sidra. Ed Meese was with Ronald Reagan in California while Meese's White House rivals Mike Deaver and James Baker were away. Meese initially chose not to wake Reagan, getting criticized in the press for his decision. Deaver and Baker used the controversy to wrest national security issues out of Meese's portfolio. As Meese learned, August in Washington may be hot, but the White House hot seat can burn even hotter. This is Tevi Troy for the Fox News Rundown.
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21: Fox News, a handful of states having the runoffs, including South Carolina. Fox's Jessica Rosenthal's got more on the Senate race in the Palmetto State.
22: After Senator Lindsey Graham died, South Carolina Governor Henry McMaster appointed his sister Darlene as senator, at least until his term ran out in January. But she opted to run for a full six-year term as well and won nearly 33% of the vote in a primary election earlier this month. Congressman Ralph Norman was second with just over 25%. Since neither got a majority, the runoff is taking place. President Trump's backed Graham, appearing at a rally with her last week in Myrtle Beach.
23: Mr. President, I am proud to stand with you, to work hard for this country.
22: Norman told Fox Carolina after the candidate's one and only debate.
24: There's no time for training on the job. I'm a proven candidate. I've got a proven record. You know what I'm going to do.
22: Jessica Rosenthal, Fox News.
21: Georgia holds a runoff in special election for a vacant congressional seat. Fox's Eben Brown.
1: Georgia's 13th congressional district holds a runoff today. This is a district east of Atlanta and was represented by Democrat David Scott until his death earlier this year. Among those running in the original special election in July was his daughter Marcy Scott. She and a fellow Democrat, Everton Blair, advanced to this runoff today. No Republican made it to the runoff. The winner today fills the seat through the end of the current term. A separate election in November will determine who fills the seat in the next Congress. Eben Brown, Fox News.
21: And a North Carolina doctor is accused of opening fire on a moving Jeep during an interstate road rage incident, wounding two sisters aged 12 and 20. Virginia State Police say 61-year-old Dr. Richard Thomas Araviello fired into the vehicle on I-77 near the North Carolina-Virginia border, striking both sisters in the legs. They were taken to the hospital with non-life-threatening injuries. Police say Araviello fled but was arrested about 15 miles away. America's listening to Fox News.
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3: 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That doesn't mean that Donald Trump's philosophy, the Trump doctrine, has shifted or changed in any way. And that is no forever wars. This is not going to be a forever war. This is going to come to an end. We in 71 days are facing the most important midterm of our lifetime. That is not hyperbole. 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
6: At 5:04, we have partly cloudy skies, 58 in Madison. A meeting last night about the response of Madison leaders to a protest encampment that went up on Willie Street following a fatal officer-involved shooting last month. Now, this meeting was hosted by Madison City Council members. Most of the questions were posed to the mayor's office and police department. Assistant Police Chief Matt Tye says officers did not resort to using chemicals on protesters like tear gas.
25: Did not utilize any of that equipment during the encampment or, frankly, in the days of protests that have gone on since then. We have not used any large-scale chemical munitions or impact projectiles. We have used some of the protective equipment.
6: And Mayor Sacha Rhodes Conway says the plan to clear the encampment began as soon as those barricades went up. Mayor also denied that the city spread misinformation about when the clearing of the encampment would occur, adding there were a lot of myths and potentially disinformation that was shared, but not on behalf of city staffers. The trial of a man accused of killing a 27-year-old Sun Prairie woman is underway at the Dane County Courthouse. Garrison Blas Noe is charged with first-degree murder in the death of Ingrid Valverde Ponce. Now, Ponce had been reported missing back in January after she had gone to a party. Her body was eventually found in a cornfield in the town of Bristol. Prosecutors claim Blase Noe thought that she was pregnant and decided to kill her. Bond set at $15,000 for a former Madison area priest accused of some new child sex crimes. Andrew Showers was in court yesterday on charges of attempted grooming of a child and bail jumping in Marathon County. Showers was arrested a year ago after allegedly planning to meet up with a 15-year-old girl in eastern Wisconsin. That girl actually turned out to be an undercover cop. Now, he was kept from public ministry at the time, but then was dismissed earlier this summer. Department of War Secretary Pete Hegseth visited Oshkosh Corporation yesterday as part of his Arsenal of Freedom tour.
0: We don't have the warriors without the workers. We are all shoulder to shoulder in this arsenal of freedom. The vehicles you make here are used by our warriors all around the world.
6: There were several protesters on the streets of Oshkosh ahead of Hegseth's arrival. Now, Oshkosh Corporation builds advanced tactical vehicles, including the Joint Light Tactical Vehicle. They've manufactured more than 25,000 of those vehicles for the U.S. Armed Forces and allied partners around the globe over the past 10 years. Free vaccination clinics open as a measles

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4: Ten WIBA News Time now is 5:09. Well, it appears we still have a kangaroo on the loose. Yes, one left on the loose in Columbia County after escaping from a trailer. This happened Sunday morning near Portage. Four kangaroos were being transferred between vehicles. Wisconsin State Patrol, unfortunately, says two of the roos here were hit by vehicles and did not survive. A third was recovered by the owners, and then the fourth one ran off near Highway 78 and I-39, still unaccounted for. Much like New Glarus is Little Switzerland, I believe Portage is Little Land Down Under.
5: It's interesting that they would transfer them on the side of the road.
4: Well, the story is just crazy. I mean, we've had kangaroos on the loose before.
5: Sure.
4: You know.
5: Typical Wisconsin thing.
4: But yeah, what the hell, you know?
5: Because, I was trying to make sense of it. I'm like, what do you, and the ones that got struck by the vehicles, they were struck during the transfer. I'm like, what are they transferring? They're transferring kangaroos on the side of the road. And we're right. We're one of the two states that has, very lax, zero licensing for pet kangaroos or something.
4: Maybe
5: right?
4: In the governor's race, one of them wants to get a leg up on that and come up with a platform to strengthen our kangaroo laws.
5: Yes.
4: In the meantime, we'll have stories like this. Hopefully, this final kangaroo is just hiding out in a little shed somewhere and will be brought to safety and then taken wherever it's going. But I can't even imagine driving along the road and seeing these kangaroos just jumping about and then unfortunately traumatized, if you see them hit and killed. Yeah. But that's no fun.
5: No.
4: I love kangaroos.
5: Seem pretty cool, although you ever see them when they flex their muscles?
4: Ripped. No, I wouldn't want to. When they're joeys.
5: Yes.
4: Yeah. I went out to a kangaroo ranch years back and got to hang out with little Joey for a while. They're kind of like dogs, you know?
5: Yeah.
4: Yeah. Mischievous, adorable. well, Preble, our forecast today, it is good kangaroo on the lamb weather.
5: Yeah.
4: nice and sunny and reasonable temperatures.
5: That should be a nice day for them. Hopefully get those guys, get the last guy rounded up. Let's get a check of your 27 storm track forecast from meteorologist Emma Hippis.
6: A warm front is taking highs back to the upper 70s and low 80s today. Humidity will also increase throughout the day, and that will help fuel a chance for showers and thunderstorms overnight as a cold front passes through. With your 27 storm track forecast, I'm meteorologist Emma Hippis.
5: Thank you, Emma. Currently 50.

0: to partly cloudy here at 1310 WIBA. Doug, he comes your way next with sports. It's 513.
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5: Plan C.
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13: Grant Steck could see significant action.
14: He's a guy that, you know, I think through a few years has, you know, evolved a lot. 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
13: Coach Luke Fickell, the Badgers open up a week from Sunday night, September 6th against Notre Dame. There's just one more open practice for the Packers tomorrow, Wednesday. Their joint workout with the Cardinals, now coached by Mike LaFleur, Matt's younger brother. Matt's number one joint practice rule, no fighting, but...
15: If there's an issue, I'm going to tell the guys, hey, you come tag me in, they can tag in my brother, and we'll throw down on the 50.
13: Spoken like a true older brother. Speaking of which, shortly after the coach made that statement, two guys as close as brothers, locker mates, fellow Texas Longhorns, and 2025 draftees Matthew Golden and Baron Sorrell did get into it on the practice field. Here's Sorrell in the locker room afterwards.
16: Me and Matt always getting into it, bro. Like, you know what I'm saying? That's just how our relationship is. And today got out on the football a little bit, and everybody thought we was, like, so serious. The whole time we was just, like, joking around a little bit.
13: All is well, brothers being brothers. From the Madison Truck Accessory Sports Desk, located on Terminal Drive in McFarland, your source for Lear truck caps and accessories, I'm Doug Russell on 1310 WIBA.
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24: U.S. without earning that title, but they're not finished. They'll keep doing what it takes to stay number one. U.S. ag leaders are encouraging trade negotiators to keep talking following the breakdown in discussions with Canada over the weekend. Brent Goodman with the Ag Coalition for USMCA tells Brownfield.
25: When you get that renewed and get everything worked out in that agreement, you don't have to have these internecine type disagreements with one-off countries. We need a good trilateral agreement with Mexico, Canada, and the United States.
24: Monday, the U.S. placed 50% tariffs on some Canadian imports, and President Trump is threatening additional tariffs on cars, trucks, auto parts, and steel beginning January 1st. Greg Dowd with the National Milk Producers Federation says Canada needs to return to the negotiating table to resolve outstanding USMCA dairy implementation issues and prevent further escalation. Canada's prime minister says while the country was prepared to take administrative measures on the dairy supply concerns, demands late in the negotiations caused progress to collapse, and he plans to start dollar-for-dollar retaliatory tariffs in September. The Trump administration is updating its guidelines for federal school meal programs to incorporate food raised by U.S. farmers and ranchers. U.S. Secretary Brooke Rollins says the goal of the initiative is to serve healthier, nutrient-dense meals to children.
26: The rule, among other things, will promote whole food breakfast options. It will promote healthy cooking methods in our school cafeterias. It will make sure we've got 100% whole grains, whole fruit, and whole milk back in schools.
24: Health and Human Services Secretary Robert F. Kennedy Jr. says the changes align with the administration's new dietary guidelines for Americans.
27: Our plan is to significantly reduce added sugars, move children from refined grains towards whole grains, put high-quality protein back in the center of the plate, reduce reliance on highly processed foods.
24: U.S. crop ratings generally declined over the past week. West Central Wisconsin farmer says nearly ideal growing conditions have farmers in his area optimistic for the coming harvest. Darren Van Ruden, whose family operates an organic dairy in Vernon County, tells Brownfield.
28: Right now, we're in one of those belts where we've had an exceptional year for moisture, and with the heat, corn and soybeans in this area are probably going to be above average on yields this year.
24: He says the weather has also cooperated with making hay this year.
28: We're doing really good. We're about halfway done with third crop right now, and I would say it's a little bit above average for yields.
24: I'm Nicole Haslip with Brownfield.
29: This is a Bloomberg Money Minute.
0: Futures are rising as chip stocks find their footing a day before NVIDIA reports earnings. But pressure on chip makers weighed on Wall Street to start the week, with the NASDAQ slipping about 0.75% yesterday. The S&P was down about 0.3%. Oil prices are falling, with Brent crude at $90 a barrel now, and Bitcoin seeing a bit of a resurgence, briefly hitting $80,000. That's the highest since mid-May. The housing market gets some attention later this morning with a report on home prices in June, just ahead of Wall Street's opening bell. We should also get an update on new home sales for July shortly after trading starts. Lego says it's ruling out ever handing the design of its iconic building sets to artificial intelligence. Instead, the company says it's betting on human creativity to extend a run of record revenue and market share gains. And today, Dunkin's handing out 1 million free drinks, including specialty coffees and frozen drinks, to celebrate their new fall menu. Monica Ricks, Bloomberg Radio.
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34: China, that's where President Trump-backed Republican Senator Darlene Graham is facing Congressman Ralph Norman in the state's Republican Senate primary runoff. The special Senate primary came after Graham's brother, Senator Lindsey Graham's sudden death. The U.S. and Canada are in the middle of a full-blown trade war. President Trump said tariffs on imports of cars, trucks, and auto parts from Canada will increase to 50% starting January 1st, 2027, after talks between the two countries broke down. Meanwhile, Canada announced retaliatory tariffs on some U.S. goods will start September 8th. Smart ring maker Aura is looking to raise as much as $3 billion in an upcoming IPO. More from Tammy Trujillo.
35: Bloomberg reports the IPO could be as soon as next month and values the company at $16 billion. The company reported $500 million in revenue in 2024.
36: I'm Michael Kastner.
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23: The U.S. and Canada spiraling deeper into a trade war and bond set for a former Madison priest facing new child sex crime charges. Good morning. I'm Robin Colbert. This is the 5:30 a.m. report on News Talk 1310 WIBA. Here's our 27 storm track forecast with meteorologist Emma Hippus.
25: A warm front is taking highs back to the upper 70s and low 80s today. Humidity will also increase throughout the day, and that will help fuel a chance for showers and thunderstorms overnight as a cold front passes through. With your 27 storm track forecast, I'm meteorologist Emma Hippus.
23: Thank you, Emma. Right now, partly cloudy and 58 at your official weather station. News Talk 1310 WIBA. Our top story, President Trump ramping up threats toward Canada.
36: President Trump posting on Truth Social in part. On January 1st, 2027, tariffs on all cars, trucks, both large and small, automotive parts and steel will be increased to 50%. Built in the U.S. and there are zero tariffs. Canada will be treated like a state no longer. The goods represent about 5% of Canadian exports to the U.S. and are worth roughly $20 billion. Canada is responding. Dollar-for-dollar retaliatory tariffs take effect September 8th, targeting U.S. sectors including steel and dairy.
23: That's Fox's Lydia Hu reporting. Now, Canada will announce retaliatory tariffs against the U.S. today after relations sharply deteriorated yesterday. Some of President Trump's executive order that targets mail-in voting will move ahead following a Supreme Court decision yesterday. The high court's order lifts a block from a lower court on many provisions, but the key provision giving the Postal Service oversight of mail-in voting remains on hold while a lower court battle plays out. Of course, this is all playing out just ahead of the 2026 midterm elections. Well, today is a primary election runoff day, getting most of the attention. South Carolina.
0: After Senator Lindsey Graham died, South Carolina Governor Henry McMaster appointed his sister Darlene as senator, at least until his term ran out in January. But she opted to run for a full six-year term as well and won nearly 33% of the vote in a primary election earlier this month. Congressman Ralph Norman was second with just over 25%. Since neither got a majority, the runoff is taking place. President Trump's backed Graham, appearing at a rally with her last week in Myrtle Beach.
1: Mr. President, I am proud to stand with you, to work hard for this country.
0: Norman told Fox Carolina after the candidate's one and only debate.
6: There's no time for training on the job. I'm a proven candidate. I've got a proven record. You know what I'm going to do.
0: Jessica Rosenthal, Fox News.
23: Meanwhile, today there's also a House special election in Georgia and a Senate and a governor runoff in Oklahoma. Well, here in Wisconsin, some more court challenges to a pipeline reroute project in the northwestern portion of the state.
9: Attorneys for the Bad River Band of Lake Superior Chippewa and environmental groups argued before a Bayfield County judge last week opposing permits for Enbridge's 41-mile Line 5 reroute project. A partial stay was lifted in early August after halting construction at four waterway crossings. The groups argue the project could permanently damage wetlands and waterways. Enbridge and project supporters point to extensive environmental review completed before permits were issued by the Wisconsin DNR. Next steps will include more briefings regarding the four crossings as well as a future decision by Judge John P. Anderson after reviewing the presented material. Bob Haig, Wisconsin Radio Network.
23: Meanwhile, open houses will be held in Sauk and Columbia counties today concerning a high-voltage transmission line project here in southern Wisconsin. Mid-Continent Grid Solutions is proposing a 190-mile line from Crawford County to the Wisconsin-Illinois border. Now, today's open houses will run from 10 this morning until 1 in the afternoon. In central Wisconsin, bond set at $15,000 for a former Madison priest accused of new sex crimes. Andrew Showers was in court yesterday after being charged with attempted grooming of a child and bail jumping in Marathon County. Now, Showers was arrested a year ago after allegedly planning to meet up with a 15-year-old girl in eastern Wisconsin. That girl turned out to be an undercover cop. It was all a sting operation. Now, Showers was kept from public ministry at the time, but was eventually dismissed earlier this summer. Well, here in Dane County, trial gets underway in the death of a woman from Sun Prairie. That story coming up. 1310 WIBA News Time is 5:35.
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23: 536 1310 WIBA. We have partly cloudy skies, 58 in Madison. Trial is now underway for a man accused of killing a Sun Prairie woman early last year.
2: And right now, the prosecution plans to bring up family members as witnesses, as well as DNA evidence to prove that Gerson Blasnoy was the man who killed Valverde Ponce in January of 2025. Now, the prosecution says Blasnoy thought Valverde Ponce was pregnant and started searching for ovulation and pregnancy tests. When an ovulation test came back positive, that's when they believe he decided to kill her. Dane County deputies eventually found her body in a cornfield outside of Sun Prairie 3 days after she disappeared. Evidence shows that Valverde Ponce was not pregnant when she died. Blasnoy later told authorities that he was not in a relationship with her and that he had dropped her off at a friend's apartment the night she was killed.
3: The defendant killed Ingrid, he dumped her body, and he lied about it.
2: Blasnoy's defense attorneys are not denying that he hid her corpse or that he had lied to authorities about where her body was. Now, the medical examiner says that she died of pulmonary edema, which could mean a range of things such as asphyxiation, drowning, or a seizure.
23: It's WKOW's Lucas Kim reporting. The Madison School Board last night approved new names for three elementary schools effective for the upcoming school year. The former Alvium School will now be Ada Deer Elementary. Charles Lindbergh becomes Jeffrey Clay Erlanger Elementary. And Chavez Elementary, which had the name for Cesar Chavez, will become Roberto G. Sanchez Elementary School. With tap to pay, digital wallets and credit cards pretty much everywhere, you might think cash, it's disappearing. But some new Federal Reserve research says not so fast.
4: Cash may no longer be king, but Americans aren't ready to give it up. Recent Federal Reserve research finds 4 out of 5 consumers still use cash, and 9 in 10 say they plan to keep using it. Cash remains the third most used way to pay behind credit and debit cards. And Americans aren't just spending it, they're stashing it. Nearly half keep cash at home or elsewhere for savings or emergencies, and the average amount they keep tucked away has increased. So even in the age of digital wallets, old-fashioned dollars are proving surprisingly difficult to replace. Matt Murphy, Fox News.
23: And it looks like we're spending our old-fashioned dollars at the movies. The North American box office setting a new all-time August record, thanks in part to Spider-Man. We still have a week to go, but this month's box office total has already reached $1.1 billion, and that does surpass the previous record of just over $1 billion that was set back 10 years ago in 2016. Spider-Man Brand New Day does account for $685 million of this month's box office haul. The August box office now on pace to double last year's total. So thank you, Spider-Man. Is the kid into these kind of movies? He doesn't strike me as that he's into the latest superhero.
5: He watches them all. He's not obsessed.
23: Yeah.
5: But if he's going to watch, the movies he's obsessed with right now are the Jackass films.
23: Okay.
5: So I got to keep it real close.
23: Yeah, he's a young teen boy. That tracks.
5: Got to keep a real close eye on him, though.
23: Yeah, you do.
5: I'm Manson Preble, and this is... It's like, oh, crud.
23: Well, he also got that extra Jackass gene from the Preble side, so he really got to keep close tabs on that kid. It is 540, 1310 WIBA, our 27 Storm Track forecast, and Doug swings by next.
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25: A warm front is taking highs back to the upper 70s and low 80s today. Humidity will also increase throughout the day, and that will help fuel a chance for showers and thunderstorms overnight as a cold front passes through. With your 27 storm track forecast, I'm meteorologist Emma Hippis.
27: Good morning. I'm Doug Russell with WIMK Sports. At this point, you just want to hit someone else. It's a common refrain in football training camps as we begin the end of August. The Badgers season starts in a week and a half with Coach Luke Fickell still wanting a little bit more from his guys in the middle.
28: I still think offensive line-wise with having some guys that haven't practiced as much is probably where we got to, you know, these next 8 days are going to be really telling for us to say, hey, how are we going to attack game one? And what's it going to look like? And what's the combination of those guys up front? So that we can not only be smart, because we know we got to get this thing started in the right way, but also understand that this is a journey.
27: The Badgers open up with a tall task, taking on Notre Dame at Lambeau Field Sunday night, September 6th. Speaking of Lambeau Field, the Packers have just two more training camp practices. One is today. It's closed to the public. And then tomorrow's joint workout with the Mike LaFleur-led Arizona Cardinals.
29: Yeah, it's going to be a pretty cool experience. It's not the first time, but it's certainly the first time as head coaches. So I talked to him last night, just kind of trying to finalize the details and the plan for practice, and look forward to seeing them.
27: Kickoff Friday night is at 7. We'll have the pregame starting at 5 right here on 1310 WIBA. And from baseball, the Brewers open up a midweek series against the Mets in New York City starting tonight at 6:10. Kyle Harrison pitches against Zach Thornton. Milwaukee enters play tonight with a 5.5-game lead in the National League Central. 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
30: Westwood One presents Today in Women's Sports. Smell unstoppable all day long. Try Unstoppable's laundry scent boosters for as low as $5. The Indiana Fever have the highest scoring offense in the WNBA, and they continue to put up historic performances. On Sunday night, the Fever knocked down a franchise record 18 three-pointers in their 113-90 road victory over the Chicago Sky. Indiana's backcourt duo of Caitlin Clark and Kelsey Mitchell combined for 67 points in the win. Clark knocked down a career-high 8 three-pointers and dealt out 10 assists as her squad rebounded from 2 straight losses.
31: I looked at it as a positive, like, we get to go play again. Like, let's go win. And then, you know, we have a couple days off and we have one more before the break, and it's all about how you just view it.
30: Clark and the Fever now have a 25-14 record on the season, and they are not back in action until Friday when they'll host the Connecticut Sun. With Today in Women's Sports, I'm Maggie Gray on Westwood One.
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3: 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University researchers here in the United States teamed up with those from Argentina to compare farmer attitudes in the United States versus those in Argentina, and have found that Argentine growers have a lot more optimism about their future. I'll have details after this. 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It delivers fast access to nutrition at planting with a unique blend of macro and micronutrients. 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In field trials across the Midwest and the South, QuickShot provided an average 7 bushel per acre advantage in corn and a 30 pound per acre increase in cotton compared to the grower's standard fluency agent. 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Always read and follow label instructions and check registration status before use. Researchers at two leading agricultural universities have run the first head-to-head comparison of farmer attitudes in the United States and Argentina. Joanna Colucci and Michael Langemeyer at Purdue University's Center for Commercial Agriculture teamed up with Carlos Steiger of Universidad Austral in Rosario, Argentina, and they published their findings last Thursday. The comparison between the two countries works because both have already run long-standing sentiment surveys. The Purdue CME Group Ag Economy Barometer has polled American growers every month since October of 2015, while the Austral Ag Barometer has surveyed Argentinian producers every 2 months since 2018. The researchers matched 5 questions across those 2 surveys for the May and June time period, giving the first apples-to-apples read on how farmers in the hemisphere's 2 largest exporters see the years ahead. 57% of American farmers expect widespread bad times for crop producers over the next 5 years, while only 28% expect good times. In Argentina, those 2 numbers are reversed. 53% expect good times ahead, and only 4% expect to see challenges. Livestock sees optimism in both sides of the hemisphere. 68% of American livestock producers expect good times over the next 5 years, while in Argentina, 80% expect good things to continue. Farmers in both countries are facing similar challenges. High input costs are the biggest hurdle for both. 44% of farmers say it's the biggest challenge, and 58% of Argentinians agree. Fertilizer prices have been pressured by energy costs and supply disruptions tied to the conflict in the Middle East. But Argentine growers see more optimism ahead as reduced export taxes and increased access to global markets provide opportunity, while policy whiplash in the U.S. continues to create uncertainty. I'll have more when we come back.
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3: 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Argentine growers are seeing relief after years of political instability, but it hasn't yet turned into an ag boom in the Southern Hemisphere. 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
14: This is a Bloomberg Money Minute. Stock futures are pointing to a higher open today as a sell-off in chipmakers fizzled at closing yesterday and Bitcoin briefly surged past $80,000. Markets are also watching the U.S. Treasury's next moves now ahead of a slate of economic data today, including fresh readings of consumer confidence and the housing market after today's opening bell. Later today, Canada's government will announce measures to protect and support its workers and businesses in response to U.S. tariffs. That includes expanding jobless benefits and loans for businesses affected by these latest levies. Prime Minister Mark Carney says everything's on the table now when it comes to the country's response. And for the first time in almost 2 years, Apple's gearing up to launch a new version of its Mac mini desktop computer. That could be out as soon as a few days, possibly before its big launch event next month to debut new iPhones, Apple Watches, AirPods, and a smart home device with a screen that'll use facial recognition to identify users. Monica Ricks, Bloomberg Radio.
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1: A ruling from the Supreme Court on mail-in voting. Good morning. I'm Robin Colbert. This is the 6 a.m. report on News Talk 1310 WIBA. Time now to get a check of traffic and weather together with Rapid Traffic. Here's Sean Preble.
2: Not a bad start this Tuesday morning. Checking things out around the roads on our traffic cameras. You're looking good. Beltline, east and westbound, nothing slowing you down there. Do have a stalled out vehicle northbound, outbound side of Highway 151 as you bypass Mount Horeb. It is off on the right shoulder and not causing any major traffic concerns this morning. We'll get you another update on traffic again in just 10 minutes. Robin.
1: Our 27 storm track forecast today, mostly sunny skies with a high of 79. Right now, partly cloudy and 58 at your official weather station, News Talk 1310 WIBA. Our top story, the president's effort to restrict mail-in voting is back on again, at least for now.
10: The U.S. Supreme Court is letting an executive order on mail-in voting move forward without deciding at this point whether any implementation of the order would be legal. Instead, the court rules that an injunction should be lifted while the government appeals procedural rulings over states lacking standing to challenge the Trump order. More than 20 Democrat-led states and D.C. have argued the executive order infringes on their constitutional right to administer elections. However, there's more than one ongoing court fight, and the Supreme Court's ruling appears to leave the door open for more challenges, with time running out for any changes in mail-in voting ahead of the midterm elections. Lisa Brady, Fox News.
1: Voters in three states head to the polls for primary election runoffs today in South Carolina. Republican Senator Darlene Graham is facing Congressman Ralph Norman in the state's Republican Senate primary runoff. President Trump has spent quite a bit of political capital supporting Graham, including attending a rally for her back on Friday in South Carolina. Now today, there is also a special House election in Georgia and a Senate and governor runoff in Oklahoma. The U.S. and Canada spiraling deeper into a trade war. President Trump says tariffs on imports of cars, trucks, and auto parts from Canada will increase to 50% starting on January 1st of next year. That's after talks between the two countries broke down. Trump says Canada has been ripping off the U.S. for years. Meanwhile, Canada has announced retaliatory tariffs on some U.S. goods. Will start up on September 8th, and it's expected Canadian officials will be announcing some more retaliatory tariffs against the U.S. today. Here in Madison, Madison's mayor, other city leaders took questions last night during a virtual meeting on the protests and encampment on Willie Street in the aftermath of the fatal police shooting of Corey Ruiz. This virtual session, Q&A session, set up by Madison City Council members. Mayor Sacha Rhodes Conway says as soon as the barricades went up at the encampment, the plan to clear the area began. She says their goal is to keep the details on taking down the encampment under wraps.
16: That required as few people as possible knowing what the plan was and what the timing of the plan was. And we really wanted to minimize harm. And so to be specific, who was part of the decision-making process, a number of top city leaders, and how many people were notified of the decision, as few as possible.
1: Now, the mayor also denied claims that she had contacted the National Guard. The mayor says they were never called. The Madison School Board last night approving new names for three elementary schools. The former Elvium School will now be called Ada Deer Elementary. Charles Lindbergh will become Jeffrey Clay Erlinger Elementary. And Chavez Elementary, that had been named for Cesar Chavez, will become Roberto G. Sanchez Elementary. Now, these new names go into effect this coming school year.
0: New. Have you heard the news? Conduct business with Iran
25: will be removed from the U.S. dollar system.
0: Canada, the trade talks failed.
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1: 607-1310 WIBA. We do have partly cloudy skies and 58 in Madison this morning. An interim plan is in place in the Oregon School District concerning security as the new school year begins.
11: Both the Oregon Board of Education and Police Department say they want to see a school resource officer in Oregon schools. In the meantime, the district

0: It's WKOW's Renee Aldana reporting. Some other news this morning. U.S. Army Secretary Dan Driscoll will be stepping down from his role by the end of the year. That'll leave the Army without a Senate-confirmed leader. Now, the Wall Street Journal reports this comes after months of tension between himself and Secretary of War Pete Hegseth. The USS Abraham Lincoln, which recently left the Middle East after supporting the U.S. War with Iran, is headed to port after more than 250 days at sea. Text messages shared with USA Today say the carrier plans to stop in Thailand in early September after its extended deployment. One sailor asked a relative to look for hotel options. Another told her family she was excited after discussing the chance to visit Thailand. I don't know. I'm always a little nervous about Thailand excursions.
1: Probably got just what they need right now, Robin. I'll leave it at that.
0: Oh, we're going to Thailand? Yeah, tell the family to hang back for a little bit.
1: Yeah, day or two, and then we'll, yeah.
0: Shenanigans usually happen in Thailand.
1: Yeah, it's beautiful.
0: I've heard, and I have a niece that went there for some sort of elephant.
1: Oh, yeah.
0: Refuge or something to volunteer and work with the elephants. And it sounded absolutely gorgeous.
1: Yes.
0: It's just the dark, seedy side.
1: Yeah. There's dark, seedy sides right down the road here a bit.
0: I don't know. Fitchburg shenanigans, Thailand shenanigans.
1: I was thinking a little more further in town, you know.
0: 610, 1310, WIBA. Let's get another check of traffic now with Sean.
1: Looking around the area this morning. Great day to be traveling around town. Maybe you're cutting work this morning and just heading away. You can make good time on all the roads there. 18-151, looking good both directions. Interstate travel, no major issues. Also quiet on the Beltline. Your 27 storm track forecast from meteorologist Emma Hippis. Mostly sunny today, a high of 79. Tonight, a chance of showers and storms, a low of 63. Currently 58 and partly cloudy here at 1310 WIBA. Your time and temperature. 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He comes your way next with sports at 6:11.
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4: Good morning. I'm Doug Russell with WYPA Sports. Football training camps are starting to wind down. Let's start on campus where the Badgers are less than 2 weeks away from their Lambeau Field opener against Notre Dame. Wisconsin has churned out a slew of NFL tight ends in recent years, from Jake Ferguson to Lane Mason to Hayden Rucci to tight ends of the recent past like Travis Beckham and Garrett Graham. But this year's group might be the deepest tight ends room in years. Even 6'6 sophomore Grant Steck could see significant action.
5: He's a guy that, you know, I think through a few years has, you know, evolved a lot. And that helps us a lot in what it is that we want to do offensively.
4: Coach Luke Fickell, the Badgers open up a week from Sunday night, September 6th, against Notre Dame. There's just one more open practice for the Packers tomorrow, Wednesday. Their joint workout with the Cardinals, now coached by Mike LaFleur, Matt's younger brother. Matt's number one joint practice rule, no fighting, but...
6: If there's an issue, I'm going to tell the guys, hey, you come tag me in, they can tag in my brother, and we'll throw down on the 50.
4: Spoken like a true older brother. Speaking of which, shortly after the coach made that statement, two guys as close as brothers, locker mates, fellow Texas Longhorns, and 2025 draftees Matthew Golden and Baron Sorrell did get into it on the practice field. Here's Sorrell in the locker room afterwards.
7: Me and Matt always getting into it, but, like, you know what I'm saying? That's just how our relationship is. And today got out on the football a little bit, and everybody thought we was, like, so serious. The whole time we was just, like, joking around a little bit.
4: All is well, brothers being brothers. 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
8: Thank you, Doug. 27 storm track forecast from meteorologist Emma Hippis. Mostly sunny today, a high of 79. Tonight, chance showers and storms, low of 63. Currently 58, partly cloudy here at 1310 WIBA. More of Madison in the morning. It comes your way next at 6:16.
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0: 619 1310 WIBA, Madison the Morning on this Tuesday, August 25th. Left for an extended weekend on Friday. Yeah, I guess there was some bristling between U.S. and Canada late last week, kind of surfaced.
1: Yeah.
0: It was like, wait, we're back to what? We're doing that again? But boy, it exploded over the weekend. Full blown. As of this morning, Canada expected to make another announcement. They already said they'd do retaliatory tariffs. They're expected to release information today on new tariffs here in the U.S. I think the only thing not being tariffed is Neil Young here.
1: Yeah. And they're targeting Wisconsin specifically. We're one of the states. As a matter of fact, I think our largest trading partner is Canada.
0: Canada, yeah.
1: So, for Wisconsin specifically. So, yeah, cool. Fun.
0: But does part of you believe it'll happen? And it's not like I'm daring them to make it happen, but it's just the whiplash of it all.
1: Yeah.
0: Aren't you exhausted?
1: And at the end of the day, the only person that gets burned is us.
0: Absolutely.
1: So I don't know. It's funny. I have no idea what tariffs are on or which are off. I just know that when they go on, they're apparently collected, and when they go off, they're given back to the businesses.
0: The businesses, who then, you know, hand over fist, give it back to us.
1: Yeah, sort of, but no.
0: No, they don't.
1: Well, they give it to shareholders, which one of the funny things is we all have 401ks. We all prop up the stock market every couple of weeks with our income. So we kind of get something out of it, but not directly.
0: Yeah.
1: It's not a one-for-one. Yeah, I don't know.
0: When you're paying $6 for a tomato.
1: Yeah.
0: It doesn't feel like a win.
1: I feel like, bad comedians would make when we throw tomatoes and stuff at them, maybe we could bring that back.
0: Although right now, we don't need those Mexican tomatoes because we're growing our own and ours are way better.
1: Yeah.
0: Well, yeah. I mean, a fresh tomato compared to one that's been, you know, transported to the grocery store. Yeah, it's just... Yeah. Night and day. We're officially in BLT season.
1: Oh, yes.
0: Favorite time of the year.
1: Yeah.
0: Speaking of old men, and Neil Young is now an old man. Angry still, I think.
1: Yeah.
0: So here's a question for the fellas. Okay, what's more important to you, good eyesight or Viagra?
1: Huh?
0: Drug used to treat erectile dysfunction can cause, raises your risk of glaucoma.
1: Ooh. You know what? If you're, I always wondered about this with like visually impaired people. Like, what do you find attractive? I guess it probably changes. So now suddenly,
0: take the whole visual out of the equation.
1: Yeah. And now all of a sudden you've got,
0: It sounds like you're going to go for dealing with the erectile dysfunction.
1: Sure. No, I'm going with the, vision.
0: You're going to keep your vision?
1: Yeah. No. I'll lose my vision and keep my.
0: Okay. Yeah.
1: Yeah. Ooh, that popped a little bit. Do they say which, or is it all of them, or? This is not like
0: Cialis.
1: An eye drop. Cialis.
0: Well, and not just specifically Cialis, but type 5 inhibitors, one of which is a drug that we've heard of, thanks to all the advertising, includes Cialis.
1: Okay.
0: So, yeah.
1: You're applying it wrong if it's causing troubles with your eyes.
0: At the end of the day, that's been the problem. You know, in this day and age, I wouldn't dispute that anymore. Although, also in this day and age, I wouldn't dispute there'd be shards of glass in it or whatever. I haven't noticed any new major recalls since I've been gone over the weekend.
1: I see. And that stuff's still popular, I guess, huh? It's still
0: Cialis?
1: Yeah.
0: Oh, yeah.
1: I hear, like, the commercials. It's funny. So every time we... One of the things that we get to do is when we like interview new hires, I always tell, listen to the station a bit, especially if they're not from the area and not familiar with us. I always get questions about Big Lou, and I get questions about all the...
0: What's the deal with all that?
1: Yeah, and I'm like, it's always an awkward one because it's also oftentimes women that are asking about it, and I have to like explain, like, large listenership of gentlemen that are getting.
0: And
1: a little
0: you know
1: bit
0: what?
1: Older.
0: I'm not making light of the issue. For
1: no.
0: I mean, I hear you. That bites, you know. And if there's pharmaceuticals that can help you along the way, good for you. Good for
1: sure.
0: Your spouse or your partner, what mm-hmm. have you. But enough already with the ads.
1: Well, the trouble is tasteless approaches. Like, it is a legitimate, like, men's health is a real thing.
0: Yeah, and you've said it time and again. It doesn't get taken seriously, you know, and I'm sorry if I just added to that.
1: No, but it is something, and it's because of the way it's often approached. And some of it, I wouldn't say, but a lot of it is on guys, because guys are too afraid to talk about mm-hmm. these things, too uncomfortable to talk about these things. So how do they approach it? They approach it with crude humor or those type of things, which doesn't always address the real issues. And if it's something that medically is necessary, you got to go for it. You got to do it and be comfortable talking to your doctor about those kinds
0: of
1: things.
0: Well, I was just, I haven't come up with a decision. Let's say it was posed to me. Well, hey, we can give you this if I'm having issues, you know, in that area of my life. But here's the side effect. You could lose your vision.
1: Yeah.
0: Ooh, boy, what would I pick?
1: There are a lot of women who use those same drugs for similar things off label because they haven't been tested on women, but they're doing the same kind of thing as guys.
0: They're the ones with the big smiles, you see.
1: Yes. Yeah. Yes.
0: With a jumper, skip in their hop or hop in their step. 626 1310 WIBA.
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0: A Q&A session for city leaders in Madison, dealing with protests and the encampment following the fatal police shooting that happened last month. Good morning. I'm Robin Colbert. This is the 6:30 a.m. report on News Talk 1310 WIBA. Time now to get a check of traffic and weather together with Rapid Traffic. Here's Sean Preble.
1: A lot of green on our traffic speed sensors this morning. That means everything's keeping up to posted speeds. Making great time coming in from Verona, 18-151. Great from Verona up to the Belt. Beltline itself also good both ways. We'll get you on the traffic again in just 10 minutes, Robin.
0: Our 27 storm track forecast today. Mostly sunny skies with a high of 79 right now, partly cloudy and 58 at your official weather station, News Talk 1310 WIBA. Our top story meeting last night about the response of Madison leaders to a protest encampment that went up on Willie Street following a fatal officer-involved shooting last month. Now, this meeting was hosted by Madison City Council members. Most questions were posed to the mayor's office and police department. Assistant Police Chief Matt Tai says officers did not resort to using chemicals on protesters like tear gas.
23: We did not utilize any of that equipment during, during the encampment or, frankly, in the days of protests that have gone on since then. We have not used any large-scale chemical munitions or impact projectiles. We have used some of the protective equipment.
0: Now, Mayor Sacha Rhodes Conway says the plan to clear the encampment began as soon as those barricades went up. Mayor also denied the city spread misinformation about when the clearing of the encampment would occur. She said there were a lot of myths and potentially disinformation was shared, but not on behalf of city staffers. At the Dane County Courthouse, trial of a man accused of killing a 27-year-old Sun Prairie woman early last year is underway. Garrison Blas Noe is charged with first-degree murder in the death of Ingrid Valverde Ponce. Now, Ponce had been reported missing in January of last year after she had gone to a party. Her body was eventually found in a cornfield in the town of Bristol. Prosecutors claimed that Blas Noe thought she was pregnant and decided to kill her. Noe's attorneys admit he hid her corpse, however.
24: There's one fundamental issue with the state's case to prove the charge of first-degree intentional homicide. And that issue is that they cannot say how she died. There is no cause of death. There is no manner of death.
0: While prosecutors say Noe killed Ponce because he thought she was expecting his child, she actually was not pregnant. Bond set at $15,000 for a former Madison area priest accused of new sex crimes. Andrew Showers was in court yesterday after being charged with attempted grooming of a child and bail jumping in Marathon County. Now, Showers was arrested a year ago after allegedly planning to meet up with a 15-year-old girl in eastern Wisconsin. Turned out the teen girl was actually an undercover cop. Showers was kept from public ministry at the time, but then was ultimately dismissed earlier this summer. Well, free vaccination clinics are open as a measles outbreak continues in southwestern Wisconsin.
2: The Wisconsin Department of Health Services says free or reduced cost vaccines, including the one against measles, are available at clinics and events across the state. DHS has confirmed over 40 cases of the disease across three counties, but none of the exposures have been in the general public. As of August 20th, 2,777 confirmed measles cases were reported in the U.S. in 46 states and the District of Columbia. You can find a local clinic online at dhs.wi. .gov. Raymond Newport, Wisconsin Radio Network.
0: Now, some new names for three elementary schools in the Madison District when kids head back to class this fall coming up here. Before you know it, kids will be back in session or back in school. The renaming of schools last night approved by the school board include Ada Deer Elementary. That replaces the former Alvium Elementary School. Jeffrey Clay Erlanger Elementary replaces the old Charles Lindbergh Elementary. And Cesar Chavez, that school named in his honor has now been renamed Roberto G. Sanchez Elementary.
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0: 637, 1310 WIBA, partly cloudy and 58 in Madison this morning. The U.S. and Canada in the midst of a full-blown trade war. President Trump says tariffs on imports of cars, trucks, and auto parts from Canada will increase to 50% starting January 1st of next year. This after talks between the two countries have broken down. Canada's also announced retaliatory tariffs on some U.S. goods. That'll start up September 8th. New sanctions from the Trump administration designed to isolate Iran's economy from the rest of the world.
9: Treasury Secretary Scott Bessent launched Operation Economic Outcast, warning of strong sanctions against nations doing business with Iran.
27: It is now a time for world leaders to make a decision between prosperity and isolation.
9: Bessent says a process of level setting is underway to let countries know what is expected of them.
27: It is no longer acceptable to operate in the gray spaces of this conflict.
10: Iran's currency hit a record low Monday, and the United Arab Emirates announced last week it is suspending all trade and financial transactions with Iran. At the White House, Jared Halpern, Fox News.
0: U.S. Army Secretary Dan Driscoll stepping down from his role by the end of the year. The Wall Street Journal reports this comes after months of tension between himself and Secretary of War Pete Hegseth. Now, his departure would leave the Army without a Senate-confirmed leader as the U.S. hopes to wrap up its war against Iran that it began alongside Israel about 6 months ago. Well, speaking of Mr. Hegseth, he was in Oshkosh yesterday, visiting Oshkosh Corporation as part of his Arsenal of Freedom tour.
11: We don't have the warriors without the workers. We are all shoulder to shoulder in this arsenal of freedom. The vehicles you make here are used by our warriors all around the world.
0: And some protesters did hit the streets in Oshkosh ahead of Hegseth's arrival. Speaking of the prior story about the Army Secretary stepping down after butting heads with Mr. Hegseth, does not seem like an easy guy to work for.
1: No. Seems like an interesting character, to say it politely.
0: Yeah. It is 6:40 now, 1310 WIBA. Let's get another check of traffic with Sean.
1: Checking things out around the area this morning. Scanner remains quiet with no accidents. Nothing as far as delays either. Showing up Beltline East or westbound. Making pretty decent time also heading to the city. That includes entering into that construction area on John Nolan. Of course, also that continuing roadwork, Fish Hatchery Road, as you pass over the creek by the Winger Creek bike path there. Down to just one lane in and outbound. Side traffic, though, moving great through that area. Your 27 storm track forecast from meteorologist Emma Hippus. Mostly sunny today, a high of 79. Tonight, chance of showers and storms, a low of 63. Currently 58 and partly cloudy here at 1310 WIBA. 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Doug, he comes your way next with sports at 640.
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2: Good morning, I'm Doug Russell at WIMK Sports. At this point, you just want to hit someone else. It's a common refrain of football training camps as we begin the end of August. The Badgers season starts in a week and a half with Coach Luke Fickell still wanting a little bit more from his guys in the middle.
3: I still think offensive line-wise with having some guys that haven't practiced as much is probably where we got to, you know, these next 8 days are going to be really telling for us to say, hey, how are we going to attack game one? And what's it going to look like? And what's the combination of those guys up front? So that we can not only be smart, because we know we got to get this thing started in the right way, but also understand that this is a journey.
2: The Badgers open up with a tall task, taking on Notre Dame at Lambeau Field Sunday night, September 6th. Speaking of Lambeau Field, the Packers have just two more training camp practices. One is today. It's closed to the public. And then tomorrow's joint workout with the Mike LaFleur-led Arizona Cardinals.
16: Yeah, it's going to be a pretty cool experience. It's not the first time, but it's certainly the first time as head coaches. So I talked to him last night, just kind of trying to finalize the details and the plan for practice, and look forward to seeing them.
2: Kickoff Friday night is at 7. We'll have the pregame starting at 5 right here on 1310 WIBA. And from baseball, the Brewers open up a midweek series against the Mets in New York City starting tonight at 6:10. Kyle Harrison pitches against Zach Thornton. Milwaukee enters play tonight with a 5.5-game lead in the National League Central. 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
1: Thank you, Doug. 27 storm track forecast from meteorologist Emma Hippus. Mostly sunny today, a high of 79. Tonight, got a chance of showers and storms, a low of 63. Currently 58, partly cloudy here at 1310 WIBA. There's more of Madison in the Morning. 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

0: 47 1310 WIBA, Madison the Morning on this Tuesday, August 25th. So the Madison School Board last night signing off on the renaming of three elementary schools. It's been a process going on for quite some time. I think the most recent one, though, was the Cesar Chavez renaming, which, they amped that up quickly. After. Well, was that earlier in the year? Or gosh, it's hard to remember what scandal happened when. But when the reports came out, what was it, New York Times reporting about his horrifying past as far as sexual assaults and all that kind of stuff. That kind of will undo all the good you did.
1: Yes, it sure will.
0: So, and Preble, your theory is always, and I like the name of honoring like a remarkable president or somebody with, naming your school after them. The problem we're finding out is
1: people are terrible.
0: People have skeletons. Yeah, people aren't the greatest. And when those skeletons come out of the closet, it's like, oh boy, what are we going to do now? Well, the Madison School Board decided, we're going to stick with naming after people. So let's start with Chavez Elementary.
1: Okay.
0: Now, this has been renamed to Roberto G. Sanchez Elementary. And I'll admit, I'm not all that familiar with the late Mr. Sanchez. I do know that he had taught from, he was a longtime professor at UW-Madison. And he was an advocate about mentorship and opportunities for bilingual youth.
1: Mm-hmm.
0: And he established a Sanchez Scholars Program between the Madison School District, Madison College, and UW-Madison. He passed away 10 years ago, but sounds like a heck of a guy. Mm. So that's what Cesar Chavez is, Roberto G. Sanchez. Charles Lindbergh, the famed aviator.
1: Oh.
0: Who, of course, had sympathetic feelings and statements toward Hitler and Germany.
1: It was a crazy time, Robin. Right and wrong, what are you gonna
0: do? Yeah, well, anyway, so Charles Lindbergh Elementary is becoming Jeffrey Clay Erlanger Elementary.
1: Okay.
0: And I'm very familiar with Mr. Erlanger here in Madison. There's a Jeffrey Erlanger Day, and when they do the Martin Luther King Awards.
1: Okay.
0: They also hand out awards in his name. He, an activist for disability rights. He was disabled himself. When he was 10 years old, he was on Mr. Rogers.
1: Oh, yeah.
0: Yeah, explaining because he's a little 10-year-old boy in his wheelchair. And on with Mr. Rogers. So
1: I miss Mr. Rogers so very much.
0: Let's name a school after Mr. Rogers.
1: There we go.
0: Mr. Rogers, and I'm gonna go out on a limb, and I'm gonna say I think Jeffrey Clay Erlanger is a good choice.
1: Sure.
0: As far as he's all Madison, very strong local ties, and a beloved Madisonian. I've never heard a bad word.
1: Mm-hmm.
0: I'm sure maybe he did something naughty in his day, but I don't think to the level that we're used to as far as.
1: Yeah.
0: And the final one here, Ada Deer Elementary will replace Elvium Elementary School. And Elvium Elementary was named for Conrad Elvium, renowned biochemist and former UW-Madison president. Where Mr. Elvium went wrong in the early 30s. He signed a restrictive property agreement in the Nakoma neighborhood here in Madison, barring black people from owning or occupying homes.
1: Okay. And Ada passed away a couple of years, recently, right?
0: Yeah.
1: It was in the Clinton administration.
0: Yeah, she was the, 2023.
1: Ooh.
0: Actually, August 15th of 2023.
1: Oh.
0: So just about 3 years ago, she passed away. She was the first woman to lead the Indian Affairs, or the Department of Interior for Indian Affairs.
1: Okay.
0: Yeah, she was appointed that by Bill Clinton. She also made, for political junkies back in the day, she ran for Congress, nearly became the first Native American woman elected, but lost her race to a fella, a lot of people in Madison know, Scott Klug.
1: Yes. Me nominee, right?
0: Yeah. Is it okay that you said that?
1: The State Journal said it.
0: Okay.
1: I don't think it is. I think it's probably quite, you know.
0: Poor taste.
1: We're not naming schools after the State Journal anytime soon, Robin.
0: No.
1: Although I think she uttered it too.
0: Yeah, probably. Yeah. I'm quite familiar with, I'm not well read on all the history surrounding Ada Deer, but yeah, I was a Cub reporter back in the early 90s. I remember the hoopla and all that sort of stuff. I do not remember B nominee.
1: Yeah.
0: But thank you. Yeah, we today is Poor Taste Tuesday.
1: Yes, it is. Yes, it is. You watch Jeopardy?
0: I'll catch it on occasion, not religiously, but if it's on right before the 5 o'clock news there, I'll keep watching.
1: I was watching the other day, and they had, of course, the first U.S. president to be born on U.S. soil was Martin Van Buren, which we know. I didn't know this. English was his second language.
0: Yeah, he was Dutch.
1: Yeah, I didn't know that part. And that's what part of... And I used to be good, and I think the question, either I've gotten less intelligent or the questions
0: it
1: on
0: happens.
1: Jeopardy, yeah. Or Jeopardy's gotten, and I applaud him for this, much more difficult, because I used to be able to do pretty darn good. I can't anymore. But people, why do you still watch if you're not doing great on it? I like that, those little factoids and little things that kind of pop up during the...
0: They're appropriate for times like right now.
1: Yeah, exactly.
0: Martin Van Buren, who happened to be the 8th president of the United States. And you can get some of your historical knowledge from, I'm going to pull a Preble Simpsons reference.
1: Yeah.
0: Seinfeld.
1: Oh, they do a Kinderhook?
0: Well, they have the Van Buren boys.
1: Oh.
0: And how you would identify if others were members of the gang, the Van Buren boys. They'd, give the symbol 8.
1: Oh.
0: Because Van Buren was the 8th president. I don't know. It's all Dutch to me.
1: That's good. Wait. Oh, I don't have a rim shot anymore. Goodness.
0: But yeah, no, there'll be those days, when I'll try to answer questions on Jeopardy. And sometimes it's like, man, I'm on a roll. I can get some.
1: Yeah.
0: And then some days, I feel so stupid right now. I'm just going to go take the dog for a walk.
1: It reminds you to read up. I am really bad. If it's Shakespeare stuff, I hate creamed on it. Anything with geography, I'm fine. Mm-hmm. And politics, I'm fine. But yeah, there are certain categories oh my goodness.
0: Although you go back to the Mesopotamian era and.
1: Yeah, it starts to get, and double, like the original, the first Jeopardy round is easy too, because they always kind of give the clue in the question, and you're like, okay, or the answer. And I was like, okay, I can figure this puzzle out. But yeah, you get to double Jeopardy and start going,
0: yeah. That's
1: great
0: why
1: show.
0: We should switch it over to Cash Cab. Although Cash Cab can get pretty.
1: Is he a Wisconsin or a Minnesota? I feel like he's a...
0: I think he's Canadian.
1: Oh, is he?
0: Is it Ben Bradley?
1: Yeah, I'm going with it. Ben is right. For some reason, I thought he was a Minnesotan or a Wisconsinite.
0: No. You know what? He isn't Canadian. I thought he was, but he's not middle. Bowling Green, Kentucky is where he was born.
1: Why did I think he was a Minnesotan or specifically Minnesotan?
0: He seems like one of ours.
1: Yeah, he does. He does.
0: He's very likable. Yeah. He has good humor. He, makes fun of himself. And yeah.
1: I liked Cat. Is that still on? I think it's on in reruns.
0: Yeah, it's on syndication, but I don't think it's still currently running, which is a bummer because what a brilliant,
1: It's a match. Yeah, and what a great concept, too. Like, if it were, in the real world, in order to use public transportation, you had to have some basic knowledge.
0: Yes, there you go. Now you're talking.
1: You had to.
0: Those of us, if we, we haven't boned up on American history or what have you, we'd at least be fit from all the walking we'd have to do.
1: Yeah.
0: It is 657, 1310 WIBA.
1: Hey, it's me, Sean Preble. One of my favorite things about this time of year is the cooler nights. After the heat of the day starts to fade, it's the perfect time to get outside for a little stroll. And if you know me, you know I like to walk, whether it's at a theme park, chasing the next roller coaster, exploring a new city on vacation, or just spending time outdoors with my family. I put a lot of miles on my feet. Now, a few years ago, these walks weren't nearly as enjoyable. I was dealing with plantar fasciitis, and my arches, they felt like they were on fire every time I stood, walked, or ran. And the more active I wanted to be, the more it seemed things slowed me down and I noticed it. And I tried different shoes, stretching routines, or products from the store shelves, but nothing ever worked for me.
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0: The U.S. and Canada spiraling deeper into a trade war and bond set for a former Madison priest facing new child sex crime charges. Good morning. I'm Robin Colbert. This is the 7 a.m. report on News Talk 1310 WIBA. Time now to get a check of traffic and weather together with Rapid Traffic. 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
1: I got Flex Lane now up and running for you, westbound side of the belt. No delays yet either way there. Also making pretty good time heading into the city. Taking a peek at our traffic scanner this morning. Looking great there with no accidents anywhere in the area. We'll get you another update on traffic again in just 10 minutes. Robin.
0: Our 27 storm track forecast today. Mostly sunny skies. We'll see a high of 79 right now. Sun and 58 at your official weather station. 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Our top story, President Trump ramping up threats toward Canada.
10: President Trump posting on Truth Social in part, on January 1st, 2027, tariffs on all cars, trucks, both large and small, automotive parts and steel will be increased to 50%. Build in the U.S. and there are zero tariffs. Canada will be treated like a state no longer. The goods represent about 5% of Canadian exports to the U.S. and are worth roughly $20 billion. Canada is responding. Dollar-for-dollar retaliatory tariffs take effect September 8th, targeting U.S. sectors, including steel and dairy.
11: It's Fox's Lydia Hu reporting. Now, Canada will announce retaliatory tariffs against the U.S. today. Canada, Wisconsin's number one international trading partner, in addition to dairy, brewing, manufacturing, and farm equipment, are also singled out at at-risk industries here. Some of President Trump's executive order that targets mail-in voting will move ahead following a Supreme Court decision yesterday. This order lifts the block from a lower court on many provisions, but a key provision that gives the Postal Service oversight of mail-in voting, that does remain on hold while a lower court battle plays out. Now, this is all playing out, of course, just ahead of the 2026 midterm elections. Today is a primary runoff day in South Carolina.
12: After Senator Lindsey Graham died, South Carolina Governor Henry McMaster appointed his sister Darlene as senator, at least until his term ran out in January. But she opted to run for a full six-year term as well and won nearly 33% of the vote in a primary election earlier this month. Congressman Ralph Norman was second with just over 25%. Since neither got a majority, the runoff is taking place. President Trump's backed Graham, appearing at a rally with her last week in Myrtle Beach.
13: Mr. President, I am proud to stand with you, to work hard for this country.
12: Norman told Fox Carolina after the candidate's one and only debate.
14: There's no time for training on the job. I'm a proven candidate. I've got a proven record. You know what I'm going to do.
12: Jessica Rosenthal, Fox News.
11: Meanwhile, there is also a special House election taking place today in Georgia and a Senate and governor runoff in Oklahoma. Here in Wisconsin, there are more court challenges to a pipeline reroute project in the northwestern part of the state.
15: Attorneys for the Bad River Band of Lake Superior Chippewa and environmental groups argued before a Bayfield County judge last week opposing permits for Enbridge's 41-mile Line 5 reroute project. A partial stay was lifted in early August after halting construction at four waterway crossings. The groups argue the project could permanently damage wetlands and waterways. Enbridge and project supporters point to extensive environmental review completed before permits were issued by the Wisconsin DNR. Next steps will include more briefings regarding the four crossings as well as a future decision by Judge John P. Anderson after reviewing the presented material. Bob Haig, Wisconsin Radio Network.
11: Meanwhile, open houses will be held in Sauk and Columbia counties today concerning a high-voltage transmission line project in southern Wisconsin. Mid-Continent Grid Solutions is proposing a 190-mile line from Crawford County to the Wisconsin-Illinois border. Now, today's open houses will run from 10 this morning until 1 in the afternoon.
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16: You said you'd never buy your kid candy from the checkout aisle.
17: 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And never give in to a meltdown.
16: You'd never lick your thumb to clean their face. Never let them have too much screen time. And never bribe them for just one more bite. You say you'd never let them out in public without their hair brushed. Never, ever become a minivan mom. And you'd never give them your phone for a quiet dinner.
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0: 707 1310 WIBA. We have sunshine 58 in Madison this morning. Trial is underway now for a man accused of killing a Sun Prairie woman early last year.
28: And right now, the prosecution plans to bring up family members as witnesses, as well as DNA evidence to prove that Gerson Bosnoy was the man who killed Valverde Ponce in January of 2025. Now, the prosecution says Bosnoy thought Valverde Ponce.

0: Accused of new sex crimes, Andrew Showers was in court yesterday on charges of attempted grooming of a child and bail jumping in Marathon County. Now, Showers was arrested a year ago. He allegedly went to meet up with what he thought was a 15-year-old girl in eastern Wisconsin. Turned out it was an undercover cop. He was kept from public ministry at the time, but then was dismissed in June. With tap to pay, digital wallets and credit cards everywhere, you might think cash is disappearing, but new Federal Reserve research says not so fast.
1: Cash may no longer be king, but Americans aren't ready to give it up. Recent Federal Reserve research finds 4 out of 5 consumers still use cash, and 9 in 10 say they plan to keep using it. Cash remains the third most used way to pay behind credit and debit cards. And Americans aren't just spending it, they're stashing it. Nearly half keep cash at home or elsewhere for savings or emergencies, and the average amount they keep tucked away has increased. So even in the age of digital wallets, old-fashioned dollars are proving surprisingly difficult to replace. Matt Murphy, Fox News.
0: 7:10 now, 13:10 WIBA. Let's get another check of traffic with Sean.
2: Scanner's nice and quiet so far this morning. No accidents to share with you. Still moving well. Also, if you travel the Beltline east or westbound sides, nothing slowing you down. We do have the left lane open on the westbound side. Heading to the city, seeing very minor slowdowns as you're heading over Monona Bay onto the Isthmus and entering into that construction area on John Nolan. Fish Hatchery, that construction area looking fantastic. Your 27 storm track forecast from meteorologist Emma Hippus. Emma tells us it's going to be mostly sunny today. A high of 79. Tonight, a chance of showers and storms. A low of 63. Currently 58. Partly cloudy here at 1310 WIBA. 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Doug, he comes your way next with sports at 7-Eleven. Remember a
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0: sports. Football training camps are starting to wind down. Let's start on campus where the Badgers are less than 2 weeks away from their Lambeau Field opener against Notre Dame. Wisconsin has churned out a slew of NFL tight ends in recent years, from Jake Ferguson to Lane Mason to Hayden Rucci to tight ends of the recent past like Travis Beckham and Garrett Graham. But this year's group might be the deepest tight ends room in years. Even 6'6 sophomore Grant Steck could see significant action.
1: He's a guy that, you know, I think through a few years has, you know, evolved a lot. And that helps us a lot in what it is that we want to do offensively.
0: Coach Luke Fickell, the Badgers open up a week from Sunday night, September 6th against Notre Dame. There's just one more open practice for the Packers tomorrow, Wednesday. Their joint workout with the Cardinals, now coached by Mike LaFleur, Matt's younger brother. Matt's number one joint practice rule, no fighting, but...
2: If there's an issue, I'm going to tell the guys, hey, you come tag me in, they can tag in my brother, and we'll throw down on the 50.
0: Spoken like a true older brother. Speaking of which, shortly after the coach made that statement, two guys as close as brothers, locker mates, fellow Texas Longhorns, and 2025 draftees Matthew Golden and Baron Sorrell did get into it on the practice field. Here's Sorrell in the locker room afterwards.
3: Me and Matt always getting into it, bro. Like, you know what I'm saying? That's just how our relationship is. And today got out on the football a little bit, and everybody thought we was, like, so serious. The whole time we was just, like, joking around a little bit.
0: All is well, brothers being brothers. 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
4: Thank you, Doug. 27 storm track forecast from meteorologist Emma Hippis. Emma says mostly sunny today. High of 79 tonight. Chance of showers and storms, a low of 63. Currently, it is 58. A little sun, but partly cloudy here at 1310 WIBA. More of Madison Morning comes your way next with True Crime Tuesday. 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
5: Hey, it's me, Sean Preble. 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
15: Good morning. I'm Robin Colbert with True Crime Tuesday. A case from the early 90s is back in the news. It's the 1994 murder of 40-year-old Reuben Borchardt in Jefferson County. This happened early Easter morning at the home he shared with his estranged wife, Diane, just outside of Jefferson. The salacious story was turned into a TV miniseries called Seduced by Madness, starring Anne Margaret as Diane Borchardt.
16: There's only one answer. He's got to die.
17: What the hell? Don't, Mrs. B. Come on, it's not right. You can't think that. No, I can't do this.
16: You have to, because I can't.
15: The Borchardt had three children. The two oldest were from Reuben's first wife, who was killed in a car accident before he met Diane. However, the marriage between Reuben and Diane was not a good one, and they were in the midst of a divorce. But both still lived in the home. Fearing Diane, Reuben was staying in the basement. He was a carpenter, while Diane was a teacher's aide in the Jefferson School District. Prosecutors say she told students that Reuben beat her and managed to convince a trio of teenage boys to kill him. At first, police thought it could have been a burglary gone wrong, but the evidence just didn't add up. They interviewed Reuben's son, Chuck, who found his dad that morning and relayed his last words to investigators, detailed in the series American Justice, which featured the case in an episode.
18: He said, "Oh, God, I'm dying, and I can't believe she would do this to me." That's what he said.
19: "I can't believe she would do this to me? Are you sure?"
18: "Yes, I'm positive."
19: "Chuck, you didn't say that before."
18: "I know.
19: You did not say that to me. I can't believe she would do this to me. Is that true, or is that something that you just..."
18: "No, I'm positive."
15: Adding to the suspicion of Diane, she lawyered up right away. 5 months later, a tip came in pointing to Diane's plot involving the teen boys. 16-year-old Josh Yankee, 15-year-old Doug Vest, and his 15-year-old cousin, Michael Maldonado. The three reportedly committed the crime in exchange for cash, Diane's car, and some of her jewelry. Diane was arrested at the high school on a first-degree murder charge. Now, she denies any involvement.
16: "If I were that mad at my husband, I think I'm smart enough to have figured out a hunting accident or something. I would have never thought of hiring kids."
15: All those involved were convicted. Following Diane's conviction, there were cheers in the courtroom. She'll be eligible for parole in 2035 when she's 86 years old. Meanwhile, one of those teen boys is now 46 years old and had an evidentiary hearing before a judge in Jefferson County.
20: Today, a judge heard new evidence about the convicted gunman. Michael Maldonado was 15 years old when he was convicted of killing Reuben and is serving a life sentence. Now, one of his co-conspirators says that he pulled the trigger and it wasn't Maldonado. But prosecutors say the new evidence is not credible.
21: "Judge Irwin's initial sentence that she crafted, having sat through two trials, that she crafted after hearing Mr. Yankee testify under oath, Mr. Vest testify under oath, and the defendant testify under oath."
15: It is now up to Governor Tony Evers on whether Maldonado will be freed. Last Friday, the governor's commutation advisory board heard from Maldonado and 11 others seeking shorter prison sentences. As for the other two involved in Reuben Borchardt's murder, they're free. Joshua Yankee was released on parole in 2006, while Doug Vest was released in 2021. For more on true crime, go to WIBA.com.
10: Staying connected, Vicki McKenna.
1: He also said that this was last year, they were identified. So is the Florida one identified. So is all of these outfits. These are like three of the major procurement organizations in the country. They were identified last year and they were told, fix these problems. Yeah, they had a year, that's what's so amazing. And they didn't. And they consist.
10: Vicki McKenna, 9 to 11 and 2 on 1310. 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
8: This is a Bloomberg Money Minute. Stock futures are climbing as a sell-off in chip makers fizzled. Dow futures are up 134 points. S&P futures are up 27. Bitcoin also briefly surged past $80,000. And oil keeps falling, with Brent crude now at $90 a barrel. An oil buying spree could put a strain on U.S. supplies and push prices at the pump even higher. Disruptions to oil shipments due to Iran and Russia-Ukraine wars have tightened the global oil supply, and that's prompting refiners in Asia to turn more to the U.S. to source its crude. Exports to Asia are on pace now to hit 40 million barrels in September, which would be nearly double the amount exported in August. And buyers are circling Warner Brothers assets as Paramount's legal fight to acquire the studio continues. That includes TBS, TNT, and CNN, which are a huge source of revenue for the company, partly because TV providers like Comcast and DirecTV pay fees to show sports. 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
15: A ruling from the Supreme Court on mail-in voting. Good morning. I'm Robin Colbert. This is the 7:30 a.m. report on News Talk 1310 WIBA. Time now to get a check of traffic and weather together with Rapid Traffic. Here's Sean Preble.
17: Not a bad one this morning so far. Looking good across the system. Scanner's been quiet all morning long. No accidents to share with you. We are seeing traffic volume increasing on the westbound side of the Beltline exiting the interstate. Also as near Verona Road, but nothing that's causing any major traffic backups. We'll get you on the traffic again in just 10 minutes. Robin?
15: Our 27 storm track forecast today. Mostly sunny skies. A high is 79 right now. Partly cloudy, 58. At your official weather station, News Talk 1310 WIBA. Our top story, the president's effort to restrict mail-in voting back on again, at least for now.
19: The U.S. Supreme Court is letting an executive order on mail-in voting move forward without deciding at this point whether any implementation of the order would be legal. Instead, the court rules that an injunction should be lifted while the government appeals procedural rulings over states lacking standing to challenge the Trump order. More than 20 Democrat-led states and D.C. have argued the executive order infringes on their constitutional right to administer elections. However, there's more than one ongoing court fight, and the Supreme Court's ruling appears to leave the door open for more challenges, with time running out for any changes in mail-in voting ahead of the midterm elections. Lisa Brady, Fox News.
15: Today, voters in three states head to the polls for primary elections. In South Carolina, Republican Senator Darlene Graham facing Congressman Ralph Norman in the state's Republican Senate primary runoff. President Trump has spent a lot of political capital supporting Graham, including attending a rally for her in South Carolina on Friday. There's also a special House election taking place today in Georgia and a Senate and governor runoff in Oklahoma. House Minority Leader Hakeem Jeffries facing backlash after meeting with Trump administration advisor Jared Kushner. Ahead of the midterm elections, Jeffries posting a message in response on social media that the Trump administration isn't getting a pass on any potential crimes committed.
30: If you're stealing from the American people, shortchanging the American people, or screwing over the American people, you're going to be held accountable.
15: Jeffries says Kushner reached out to him first and he accepted so they could discuss affordability. Jeffries is viewed as a favorite to become House Speaker if Democrats do retake the House. Here in Madison, the mayor and other city leaders taking questions last night during a virtual meeting on the protests and encampment on Willie Street in the aftermath of the fatal police shooting of Corey Ruiz. This Q&A put on by Madison City Council members, Mayor Sacha Rhodes Conway says as soon as those barricades went up at the encampment, the plan to clear the area began. She says their goal was to keep the details on taking it down under wraps.
31: That required as few people as possible knowing what the plan was and what the timing of the plan was. And we really wanted to minimize harm. And so to be specific, who was part of the decision-making process, a number of top city leaders, and how many people were notified of the decision, as few as possible.
15: The mayor also denying claims that she had contacted the National Guard. She says they were never called. The Madison School Board last night approving new names for three elementary schools effective for the upcoming school year. The former Elvium School will be Ada Deer Elementary. Charles Lindbergh will become Jeffrey Clay Erlinger Elementary. And Chavez Elementary, which was named for Cesar Chavez, becomes Roberto G. Sanchez Elementary.
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15: 736 1310 WIBA. We have some sunshine and 60 in Madison this morning. An interim plan in place in the Oregon School District concerning security as the new school year begins.
20: Both the Oregon Board of Education and Police Department say they want to see a school resource officer in Oregon schools. In the meantime, the district announced it'll have a security guard on campus as the new school year begins on September 1st.
21: His role includes being visible and approachable presence in our schools, supporting safety and preparedness efforts. So please join us in welcoming Officer Jeff Wissink.
20: Wissink spent 28 years in law enforcement, serving as a police officer and detective with the Fitchburg Police Department, with experience in investigations, security training, and peer support.
21: Our current agreement that's in place until August 31st was created in partnership with significant community engagement, and we will be working in good faith with the Oregon Police Department to finalize those details.
20: Hours before the meeting, Oregon Police Chief Jennifer Pagenkoff posted a message on Facebook. She says there's been concerns about parental notification under the village's proposal. She says the police department already requires parental involvement when dealing with juveniles.
15: That's WKOW's Renee Aldana reporting. One kangaroo remains on the loose in Columbia County after escaping from a trailer. This happened Sunday morning near Portage when four kangaroos were being transferred between vehicles. The Wisconsin State Patrol says two of the animals were hit by vehicles. They did not survive, but a third was recovered by the owners, and the fourth kangaroo ran off near Highway 78 and I-39 and remains unaccounted for.
22: Rumor is you're a frequent shoe shopper, Robin. I don't want to out you on air as anything like that, but do they still make ruse?
0: You know, I don't know.
22: Those were so cool.
0: They were. They had like the little, yeah, obviously a little pocket. You could put secret stuff in there.
22: Kangaroos, pocket shoes. Yeah. And they also, like, design wise had kind of, I always thought they, I had a pair when I remember in like kindergarten.
0: Yeah.
22: I thought they were the neatest things in the world. I wonder if they're still out there or whatever happened to the.
0: You know, I don't know. And by the way.
22: Yeah.
0: I have not purchased any new shoes in quite some time.
22: Is Fred listening this time?
0: I'm just thinking to make sure I'm not lying. Have I purchased any?
22: Hey, no. I'm not judging, nor am I outing anybody as I know.
0: No, I have not. I used to be a frequent pop into DSW.
22: Oh, yeah.
0: Because they used to do the color-coded sales. I mean, if you got a yellow, you'd get 70% off. They stopped doing that.
22: Really?
0: Mm-hmm. So then it's like, yeah, heck with you. Oh, it's part of the fun. It's like if you could find something for 70% off and they have some designer shoes that you could get for next to nothing compared to what they were worth. And also, I kind of, you know, take an inventory. I really don't need more shoes.
22: Have you ever done like Stitch Fix or anything like that?
0: No, a friend of mine did, but I don't trust it.
22: Oh, really? So we've all, like, Madsen still does it just because with his age, it's convenient. But like I did it for about a year and they send you shoes and it's kind of cool. Some of the different styles, you have a quote unquote stylist. I'm not sure really how much effort if they're just following some kind of algorithm.
0: But AI,
22: they get pretty dialed in on what you like and what you don't like and do a pretty darn good job at it.
0: I just like to kind of, you know, I mean, granted, I do online, you know, if I see something, a Gap or what have you. Give her a shot, but for the most part, I don't know. I just, yeah. Eh. I do fine on my own. I don't need any help. Oh, so I guess some big news on campus here.
22: Yeah.
0: Country music star will be welcoming UW-Madison students back to class. The Wisconsin Union announcing Kane Brown is going to perform a free concert for students on Saturday, September 5th, just days after classes begin. He's going to perform Library Mall starting at 7:30. The doors will open 2 hours prior.
22: Just Google them. His face doesn't match the voice.
0: Yeah?
22: He looks like he'd be on Jersey Shore.
0: Oh, really?
22: Oh, yes.
2: Yeah.
22: Or he could be hosting a show about former prisoners.
0: Oh, yeah. He does look like he could be on Jersey Shore.
22: Yeah, he's got kind of that tough guy kind of look.
0: Yeah.
22: Like he may have gotten himself a little bit of trouble a couple of times. Like, I would not take this voice or this sound to come from the guy.
0: Oh, well, he's born from Chattanooga, Tennessee. That's pretty country. But, yeah, I saw Kane, but I'm so out of the loop anymore.
22: Sure, I'm with you.
0: He sounds fine, but you know what? Sounds like everything else.
22: Well, when you asked me to pull up some of his stuff, I played the intro to the song, and I'm like, that's exactly what I expected it to sound like.
0: Yep. So, yeah, this guy, if you're interested, students can get their free tickets online.
22: We should put our money where, or at least I'll do this. Maybe we should do a Madison in the Morning Country Western album.
0: There we go.
22: Can't be that hard.
0: No. Yeah. We can write some songs.
22: Yes.
0: During break. Tell you, some of those, especially during football season, some of those breaks can get kind of long. Yeah. We could be like the Simon and Garfunkel.
22: Yeah.
0: of Madison the Morning Country Music.
22: Yeah.
0: We could come up with some doozies.
22: Yeah.
0: 7:42, 1310 WIBA. Let's get another check of traffic with Sean.
22: Looking around town this morning on our traffic camera, still looking pretty good. We have heavier stuff westbound side of the Beltline. Some minor slowdowns as you're approaching Verona Road. Slowdowns initially start right over Todd Drive through Verona Road westbound. Also seeing delays inbound 18-151 Verona Road, all because of heavy volume. Your 27 storm track forecast from meteorologist Emma Hippis. She says it's going to be a mostly sunny day today. High is 79. Tonight, chance of showers and storms, a low of 63. Currently, it's 58 and partly cloudy here. 1310 WIBA. 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
33: 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How did my father become the scheming mastermind? 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
38: Good morning. I'm Doug Russell at WIMBA Sports. At this point, you just want to hit someone else. It's a common refrain in football training camps as we begin the end of August. The Badgers season starts in a week and a half with Coach Luke Fickell still wanting a little bit more from his guys in the middle.
39: I still think offensive line-wise, with having some guys that haven't practiced as much, is probably where we got to, you know, these next 8 days are going to be really telling for us to say, hey, how are we going to attack game one? And what's it going to look like? And what's the combination of those guys up front? So that we can not only be smart because we know we got to get this thing started in the right way, but also understand that this is a journey.
0: The Badgers open up with a tall task, taking on Notre Dame at Lambeau Field Sunday night, September 6th. Speaking of Lambeau Field, the Packers have just two more training camp practices. One is today. It's closed to the public. And then tomorrow's joint workout with the Mike LaFleur-led Arizona Cardinals.
1: Yeah, it's going to be a pretty cool experience. It's not the first time, but it's certainly the first time as head coaches. So I talked to him last night, just kind of trying to finalize the details and the plan for practice, and look forward to seeing them.
0: Kickoff Friday night is at 7. We'll have the pregame starting at 5 right here on 1310 WIBA. And from baseball, the Brewers open up a midweek series against the Mets in New York City starting tonight at 6:10. Kyle Harrison pitches against Zach Thornton. Milwaukee enters play tonight with a 5.5-game lead in the National League Central. 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
6: Thank you, Doug. Your 27 storm track forecast from meteorologist Emma Hippis. Mostly sunny today, a high of 79. Tonight, chance of showers and storms, a low of 63. Currently 58 with a little sun here at 1310 WIBA. More of Madison in the morning comes your way next at 7:48.
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0: 910 WIBA, Madison in the Morning, Tuesday, August 25th. Something incredible happened on this day 50 years ago.
1: 50 years ago.
0: This album dropped.
1: Oh!
0: Boston's debut album. And what an album.
1: Yeah.
0: I mean, don't you want to be in your car right now driving a back road listening to this?
1: Oh, yeah. Yeah, getting yourself a speeding ticket or two.
0: Fine. Yeah, because it goes on for a long time.
1: Yeah.
0: It's the radio edit because we can't get the whole foreplay in there.
1: Oh, Gino.
0: It's so awesome.
1: Yeah.
0: I love it. More Than a Feeling, piece of, I mean, just so many. Oh, my God. And for whatever reason, they just can't seem to catch a break. I mean, they're a commercial success, no doubt about it. They made some good money. But get this. So they're not only not in the Rock and Roll Hall of Fame.
1: Okay.
0: This album did not make Rolling Stone's 500 Greatest Albums of All Time list. Are you kidding me?
1: Yeah.
0: I mean, are you kidding me? Wow.
1: And I'm not defending Rolling Stone, but I am going to say that they would probably say it's catchy, it's bubblegummy, it's very good, but it doesn't really advance music overall.
0: The music
1: right? Narrative,
0: yeah.
1: And that's kind of the pompous crap that they would give.
0: Holy crap, and I can't tell you off the top of my head. Any bands that came out that same time that are in the 500 best albums of all time. But, you know, there's some putzes in there.
1: Yeah.
0: You're like, really? Not Boston? It was on the Billboard charts for 132 weeks, certified 17 times platinum.
1: Wow.
0: It's one of the best-selling debut albums in history.
1: I'll take the big fat paycheck, although knowing record companies, they probably ripped Boston off in some
0: probably
1: way.
0: Probably, yeah.
1: I'd take that over accolades from Rolling Stone any day, but I'm just that kind of guy. Having said that, I would be caught dead in a Boston t-shirt.
0: Oh, really?
1: Oh, my God. Posers.
0: I've got a couple.
1: I was going to call you a chick. You're a lady. You can get away
0: with it. You can call me a chick still.
1: Old
0: hen status now? I can no longer be a chick because I'm in my 50s?
1: I would call off air. I call you a chick all the time. I didn't want any emails of like, how dare you?
0: Oh,
1: you know,
0: yeah.
1: I don't worry about offending
0: you. Did you drop the nominee line?
1: I did.
0: With the Ada Deer story? Now you're politically correct. So girls can wear Boston t-shirts,
1: yes.
0: But guys can't.
1: Yes.
0: What if they were at a Boston concert and they got the t-shirt?
1: That's a no-no, right?
0: Oh, really?
1: Verboten to wear. You can't wear the... It's a couple of... And I know it's especially in like the alternative community. You never wear that, but... Like, you generally want to wear a different band from the artist that you're going to see. And I think mainly...
0: No, but let's say you're out in just public, out at you know, at a bar somewhere. You're not going to the concert. You were at the concert. You bought a t-shirt.
1: Yeah.
0: As a guy, is that okay? Can you wear it out and about?
1: A Boston t-shirt or just the concert t-shirt? Not a Boston one. A concert shirt.
0: Is Boston singled out for being... You're a poser if you wear Boston?
1: Remember, was it Stewart on Beavis and Butthead that always wore the winger t-shirt?
0: Oh, yeah.
1: I think it's kind of similar to that. Like, there's, again, because it's kind of saccharine-y, very pop music, that it's, I think it's kind of looked at different.
0: I don't know. I think we could use some more of this in this. I mean, are there any bands out now that are anything close to, you know, the big sound like this?
1: No, I don't think so. No, there's no
0: none
1: bands
0: that come to mind.
1: Anymore. I'm just trying to think of like bands.
0: There's
1: out.
0: Really not. It's like solo featuring so and so, or whatever.
1: Electronica.
0: But anyway, I'm giving good old Boston their props this morning since they've been neglected by Rock and Roll Hall of Fame and Rolling Stone.
1: Yeah.
0: Today also, the 25th of August happens to be National Banana Split Day.
1: Yeah.
0: Oh, it's the National. This is a big birthday. National Park Service.
1: Oh, excellent.
0: If you want to go to a national park today, it's free.
1: Oh, really?
0: Yeah.
1: Weird they got to pay to get into a park.
0: I hear the upkeep hasn't really been going so good. It's National Kiss and Makeup Day.
1: Oh.
0: Secondhand Wardrobe Day.
1: Okay.
0: Right. And if none of those float your boat, how about this? National Whiskey Sour Day.
1: Oh. Oh, yeah.
0: I don't know if I've ever had a whiskey sour.
1: I bet you.
0: But I think I'd like it because whiskey with lemon juice, and I love lemon, so that would probably be all right. All right.
1: Yeah.
0: So a lot of things you can do for your Tuesday. Beautiful day ahead, sunny skies. I'll see you high today, 79. It is 7:56 now, 1310 WIBA.
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27: 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Their telephone number, 608-221-3000. That's 221-3000. One more time, because it's so fun to say, 608-221-3000. And joining us this morning from Legacy Exteriors, Mr. Josh Gowitz. Josh, how you doing this morning?
4: If I was any better, I'd be you, Sean.
27: Thank you. I'll take that as a compliment. I'm on vacation this week, and you and I are pre-recording. And as we're doing this, you are sitting in a just downpour, aren't you, this morning?
4: Unfortunately, yes.
27: Yeah.
4: And every rainstorm seems to be severe.
27: Yeah, it's funny you say that. And it, and

0: actually laid down on the side. So it's, you know, the severe wind, if the shingles are not properly sealed or properly installed, it could actually create like a zipper effect and just start taking off chunks of roof and obviously leaving you exposed to water damage and things of that nature. And good thing about GAF and as a shingle that we carry, and obviously we're a Master League contractor, they offer an unlimited wind warranty, which is the only shingle manufacturer in the world that offers that.
1: With that, and I don't know if you ever, and you know me, Josh, I'm a big fan of The Simpsons. I'm reminded of a scene in The Simpsons where Homer's up there with Bart on the roof of their house, and they're doing shingles, and he nails one into his knee, and he falls, and as he falls, all of the shingles start falling off behind him, like a, you use that term zipper, which I think is probably a perfect description of what's going on in the movie. Is that similar to what we're seeing in real life, where literally like the wind can get underneath one of those shingles and just start, not just take that one shingle, but like start taking the whole row and everything else down with it?
0: You know, properly secured, or you got the right wind at the right time. And I think last night we had winds in excess of 80 miles per hour, which I know in our neighborhood we had a bunch of trees that came down and got uprooted. So, yeah, anytime you have severe weather like that, your roof, siding, you know, soffit, fascia, all the exterior home could be in jeopardy if it's not installed properly.
1: Let's talk about that installation. As you mentioned earlier about the, you know, we talk about GAF, Master Elite, and I think a lot of times, at least from my perspective, until we started talking this morning, I think more of like just like longevity. I think of hail damage, those type of things. Obviously, wind can be a serious one as well. Let's talk about the importance, not just of the shingle, but the entire system is not just having a really good shingle. We talk about the great installers at Legacy Exteriors, and we also talk about all those things that you don't necessarily see as a homeowner, really kind of helping keep your home protected and really keeping everything working smoothly and functioning properly and keeping those shingles down where they need to be on the roof.
0: Yeah, I mean, when it comes to a roof, we consider it a system. And not only do our guys need to be trained and certified and do things the right way, but we also have to use certain products. So if we're using a GAF shingle, the underlayment, the ice and water shield, the ventilation, it's all going to be GAF and in the same family. And then the whole package itself, the whole system itself on it, along with a 25-year labor that's fully transferable.
1: Which is pretty amazing when we talk about the type of weather that we had before and having that type of warranty and that peace of mind. What an amazing thing that you guys are able to offer at Legacy Exteriors with GAF and the Master Elite thing. For people that are maybe they've suffered some storm damage, or maybe sometimes things you don't even think about, things like issues with water infiltration into the basement, other things. A lot of that comes back to roofing as well as gutters and making sure that your gutters are cleared. I know with Master Shield and the gutter protection you guys are able to offer at Legacy Exteriors as well, that stuff also can, if not done properly, can lead to pretty costly damage. And really, we talk about the importance of a roof and getting the water away from your house, not only the water away from the house and in the out of the attic, but also out of the foundation and other areas. And having a good, solid gutter system really goes a long way, doesn't it, Josh?
0: That was a great lead. They don't call you the best color man in the league for nothing.
1: Yeah.
0: No, Master Shield is a phenomenal product because it does rid your home of a lot of potential problems. You're never going to have to worry about cleaning out your gutters. When we think about open gutters or, you know, a normal gutter system, you really don't think much about it until it's raining and you see overflow and you're like, oh, my gutters are clogged, but you're not going to rush right up in that rainstorm and unclog it. You wait till the morning where it's too late. And you're right. You risk, when you have overflow, you risk, foundation.

0: issues or leaks in your basement or lots of other different things, where Master Shield, you know, the openings that allow the water in are 50 microns big, so smaller than a mold spore, or you can't put a human hair through it, but yet you're warranted for 22 inches of rain per hour. So you're, once it's installed, your gutters are always going to remain clear and clean from debris the way they're designed, because unfortunately open gutters are designed to fail from the get-go, because as soon as something gets in and impedes that water, bad things can happen. Where Master Shield, once it's installed and intact, you literally never have to worry about your gutters again. They're going to always work as intended.
1: You know, Josh, for folks that had a chance to meet with folks from Legacy Exteriors and actually get a chance to look at Master Shield, I know you guys get out at a lot of the home shows. Folks that have taken the opportunity to give you guys a call at Legacy Exteriors at 608-221-3000. One of the things that they'll quickly notice, you mentioned, of course, that micro mesh protection, that 50 microns that filters out the debris and pulls that water right into the gutter. I think the other thing that folks will notice right away is that the gutter and the Master Shield protection, it's angled with the roof, and that really gives water. We talk about how it pulls that water in. Having that greater surface area really goes a long way, doesn't it, Josh?
0: Yeah, absolutely. The nice thing about Master Shield, because if you want to buy a gutter guard, you want it to do basically two things. You want it to keep out all the debris, and you don't want to have to clean what you just bought.
1: Yes.
0: And out of the hundreds of gutter guards on the market, Master Shield is the only one that's patented self-cleaning. We don't tell you got to go up with a brush and clean it. None of that. It's literally a get it and forget it product.
1: And Josh, one of the other amazing things, as we're talking about self-cleaning and the shield itself, and also, and I remember you brought in a sample of this because I wanted to get a look at it, because I'm like, how does that work? Copper and interwoven copper into the shield as well. And people are like, well, what does copper really do? Copper is a huge benefit when it comes to things like moss and algae and other things, isn't it?
0: Yeah, it has three copper ribbons woven in the surgical-grade stainless steel. You're exactly right. Prevent any moss, algae buildup on the filter itself, which is huge. So very similar in theory, because GAF has copper granules in their shingles itself to prevent any moss or algae buildup on the shingles.
1: That is real. We talk about a brilliant solution to a common problem, and we think sometimes like some of the great benefits, and anybody's ever seen it. I've seen houses like this. I see it a lot on Cedar Shake, but I also see it sometimes on asphalt, where there's like in like the areas that don't get a ton of light, you'll see folks with like moss and things on the roof. And you're like, ew, that can't be good. Josh, something positive to this is probably the only time we'd ever talk about something positive when it comes to winter weather is when we're thinking about storms. I think a lot of us kind of prefer a little bit of snow to downpour and hail and other things. One of the other things that's really cool about as we talk about Master Shield gutter protection, Josh, is I know we're in the middle of summer and don't want to think about winter, but also things like the availability when it comes to, and the adaptability when it comes to winter weather. And I know you guys have options for like heated gutters and other ways as well to prevent things like ice damming and other things. We're really talking about a complete solution here, aren't we?
0: Yeah. Master Shield does have the ability to have the whole system heated. So, I mean, as you know, that ice dams are mainly insulation, ventilation issues, but there are certain homes and certain types of snow and weather that we deal with where, you know, ice and ice dams might be inevitable, right? So where Master Shield gives the ability to heat that entire gutter system to where it's going to eliminate any ice damming or ice buildup, period. And it'll keep your gutters clean and clear and flowing, not only in the summertime, but also in the wintertime.
1: The other cool thing too about that is, and I've got a chance to see Master Shield, the gutter protection, in action. And the other cool thing is like entryways and other things, Josh, is having that, again, it seems weird talking about winter right now, but it might be a good little break from the storms is, you can literally like above the entryway and things, there's no worry about like ice and snow and things falling down on visitors. Now, occasionally there's some visitors you wouldn't mind a little snow falling on their head, but for the most part, you want to keep everybody out of that stuff. And that's another great feature of Master Shield gutters as well, isn't it?
0: Yeah, the nice thing about Master Shield is if you got breaks in your system, like a little gutter over your entryway, mm-hmm. you can just do that entryway and not have to heat the whole thing. Or let's say you don't mind cleaning your first story, but you definitely don't want to get up on your second story. As long as we go into end cap to end cap, we can piece it out as little as a homeowner may want.
1: Oh, wow. That is amazing. 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And Josh, let's talk about when you guys do consultations, folks call you to have you come out. Often, I think a lot of us think, well, it's people that have obvious roof problems or obvious gutter problems or some type of obvious issue. A lot of times people just give you guys a call for peace of mind to know that everything's looking good and also to learn a little bit about some options. Let's talk about what goes on during those consultations, Josh.
0: Yeah, I mean, the nice part about, I think, how we do things is it's zero high pressure. You kind of mentioned it earlier. We're not, I think everybody's heard the horror stories of having a company come out and basically you got to kick them out of your house because they won't leave, or they keep giving you a discount after discount after discount after starting super high. We're not about that at all. We actually don't even leave an estimate that same day. We go through what we would call an interview process and see exactly what a homeowner is trying to accomplish, whether it's, you know, roofing, siding, windows, gutters, you know, a screen porch addition. Doesn't matter what it is. The process is virtually the same where we're, it's just information gathering. We come up with best solution possible for that given scenario and present that homeowner with options. Our estimates are done via email. They're broken out to the nail.
1: Yes.
0: So you will literally see every step of every process. And when I say it's broken out to the nail, it literally is. So very detailed, very put together estimate. Should be very easy to understand. There's no you know, it should be very clear to both, not only what we're doing, but the homeowner knowing what we're doing.
1: And Josh, as we're talking now, I feel like it was a conversation we probably had maybe 5 or so years ago about kind of the founding and the beginning of Legacy Exteriors and kind of how you built the company. And I think this is part of it was, I think you had, and correct me if I'm wrong on this, you had worked in the past at other places, and you said, I don't like the way that some of these people in this industry act, and you're like, I can do it better. Am I remembering that right there? I feel like there was like a phenomenal story about having to do with like really wanting to improve the overall industry. Let's talk a little bit about yeah. how you built and kind of how Legacy Exteriors came to be.
0: Yeah, you're exactly right. I actually used to work for two other, home improvement firms, and I took some good things, but eliminated some bad things from both. And I just was like, you know what? There's a better way. And we started our own thing, and been 20, 25 years now of going strong. And it's more about, I think, giving the people what they wanted. So, like, when we were doing estimates of the home for other companies, like, you can feel the pressure that you put on when they do a today discount. I didn't like that feeling. I'm sure homeowners don't like that feeling of being pressured into a decision just to save some money. So literally what we do is we give our best price up front. It's not at the home at all. It's usually delivered by email these days the next day. So, and then we generally present a few different options to that homeowner, like a good, better, best type scenario. Mm-hmm. And I think that's what I would want as a consumer. And I think that's what homeowners want is options on what can fix their problem. Mm-hmm. And, they don't want to feel pressured into pressured into anything really. So, we took kind of the exact opposite approach, and it's been successful for us, I think our customer base likes it.
1: And we look at that track, you talk about 20-plus years with Legacy Exteriors, and, I get a chance, and I love hearing from folks that have worked with you, and obviously you and I have worked together for many years, and just hearing the great stories and how happy people are, and you think about, having somebody doing work on your biggest investment and really building that long-term 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And I think one of the great things too is not only hearing from people's experience first time working with you, people who have maybe 1 year had a roof done from Legacy Exteriors, maybe the next year had some other upgrades, maybe some siding or had those Master Shield gutters put on, and repeat over and over again, keep coming back because they absolutely love the work that they do. 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Josh, thank you so much for taking the time today. Stay dry, and we'll talk real soon, my friend.
0: Thanks for having me.
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15: 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And Amanda Knox joins Bobby Cass to talk about surviving prison and life nearly 20 years after being wrongfully accused.
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1: 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We'll be joined by Matt in just a moment. In the meantime, this week's featured listing, let me tell you, if you're looking for a home with charm, character, and a fantastic location, you need to check out this house at 314 South Atwood Avenue in Janesville. 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Telephone number 608-673-5400. That's 608-673-5400. And joining us this morning from Rock Realty, the one and only Matt Heitman. Matt, how you doing this morning?
19: Good morning. Doing good.
1: This week's conversation, we'll actually talk a little bit more, too, about this featured listing a little bit later on in the program. But this week, we are going to primarily talk about some things to inspect before buying rural property. And speaking of acreage, Matt, obviously a lot of folks, what really draws them to the rural part of the area is the fact that you've got space. You can get a little bit of acreage, but there are things to think about. And just like in a city, although maybe less restrictive, things like zoning, land use, those type of things, there are still guidelines. There are still some restrictions in those areas, aren't there? Can be, anyway.
19: Yeah, it's surprising how zoning can change from municipality to municipality. There's some zoning that doesn't allow you to build an outbuilding, even if you have acreage. There's other zoning that allows you to build just a monstrosity of an outbuilding, as long as it's used for your own personal business. And so it's an important thing to figure out, you know, what sort of zoning each property, rural property, comes with, and then also what you're allowed to use it for.
1: And as a general overview with what we're about to talk about, also, this also, and I know I bring this up a lot, but I think it's a very important point, is working with that right agent on this type of stuff. You know, if you know, like, I'm looking for a rural lot, working with that agent that's familiar with that. I mean, again, I know the agents at Rock Realty are phenomenal at what they do and can help you with these very things. I know some folks prefer and work a lot on the isthmus and some of those small lots, maybe condos, some of those homes. And I know some other agents are like, bring it on. I want this. You know, this is my world. I love the acreage. I love that talk. So sure, this really reinforces the importance of working with a really great agent, and the folks at Rock Realty would love to help you. And one of the big differences, too, is when you get away from the city, you also get away from some of the infrastructure, things like water, sewer, those type of services. You want to understand what this house has, what this property has, what options you have, whether it's a mound system or other things, but understanding how that private system for your well and septic, how that works and what's available as far as options, is an important question to be asking.
19: Yeah, absolutely. I mean, and just in talking about this Thomas Street listing, mm-hmm. it also has well and septic, right?
1: Nice.
19: So nice little subject matter for the day.
1: Yeah.
19: And, you know, well and septic, I mean, that's that in and of itself is just so many details, so many things to look for and to know about, you know, with your well, whether or not you've got E. coli in it, right? Mm-hmm. And, you know, a lot of these things are scary for people that haven't lived in rural properties, but the truth of the matter is almost everything can be resolved. Anything that's found, you know, whether they shock the well or you know, raise the casing on the well a little taller just to make sure you don't get any you know, rodents in there, right? Mm-hmm. And septic, it's own unique thing. You know, you've got your, you know, below grade septic tanks, you've got mound systems, you've got you know, pumps and grinders, and there's just a lot to know.
1: Yes.
19: But it's one of those things that if you have a experienced agent, they can go through the details and make it a little less intimidating, because obviously there are hundreds of thousands, if not millions, of people living in rural areas, and yes, they're doing just fine.
1: Yes, absolutely. You know, I've never had a house with a well, but my wife grew up in northern Wisconsin, and of course that is how, even if you're in cities, oftentimes they're still using well service. And she swears, like, if she had things her way, she'd get a rig out back and be drilling for water. It's just like the water, you know, in her world, nothing's better than well water. It is perfect. The other nice thing is when you're on a well, guess what? You're not paying
19: water utility. No monthly charges.
1: Ooh,
19: yeah.
1: What a blessing that is. One of the things that can come up sometimes, I think folks may look at maps and you'll see like a big track of land and you're going, does the same person own all of this? And sometimes they do. Sometimes it's various owners. And if there's an area, for example, that may be landlocked, there may be things like easements and other things. And those can be tricky also, as you're saying, wait, I own that land, but somebody else is allowed to use it for certain purposes. Those are things that as a potential buyer, you definitely want to understand fully, aren't they?
19: Yeah, it's a good idea to, you know, run some research on the title work, right? To find out what easements are in place. An easement is just allowing access on your property, right? And it could be utility companies that need to get to, you know, some power lines. It could be the neighbor who uses a part of your driveway to get to his section of land, right? Maybe there's a shared driveway agreement on the property. Sometimes even shared septic agreements. So it's good to know ahead of time what's on there. And it's interesting, you know, how many years back some of these things can go.
1: Oh, yeah.
19: You know, you could have something from, you know, the 1930s or 40s that's still in place on the property that you should know about just to make sure you're aware before you make an offer.
1: As somebody, we've got on the backside of our property, we've got an easement for the power company because they run the power lines through there for the homes along one of the streets on the other side of the property. And that was something when we were looking that a question that I had about that. Does some of this stuff come out also in title work, or is that not included matter? Is it kind of each individual case unique in its own?
19: Yeah, when you're working with a title company, and in our state we work with title companies, you've got two choices. You can wait until they run the title after you have an accepted offer, or you can do something, you know, it's called different things depending on the title company, but a search and hold is a common name where you preemptively say, hey, can you run the title work, see what pops up, and let us know, like, what you're seeing, what's been recorded on the deed, what's the description say for the property, you know, so you know exactly what you're buying, what you're getting into prior to making an offer. Nice that this market's leveling out a bit, so buyers may have the chance to actually do that sort of due diligence. But it's important, whether it's zoning or property access and easement, it's just super important that a buyer does their due diligence. You know, as an agent, we can give them the information that has been provided to us so that we might find ourselves, but it's extremely important that you know, you contact, for instance, like the DNR or the county zoning office, and just double check things, right? Yeah. You don't want to get into a property and find out that you're not able to put the multiple outbuildings on there like you thought you could. So it's always best to do your due diligence before making any offer. And if you're going to make an offer and it's a competitive situation, put in some sort of contingency in there so that you know, you have the time and the option of maybe getting out of the offer if you find out some bad news.
1: And the nice thing in the connected world we are in now, there are a lot of great resources. You mentioned folks are saying, well, how do I know DNR codes and other things? And I know there's fantastic websites and other things. A simple query oftentimes can point you right in the right direction. As we talked this morning with Matt Heitman, of course, Matt comes to us from Rock Realty Online, rockwisconsin.com. That's R-O-C-K, wisconsin.com. Their telephone number, 608-673-5400. That's 608-673-5400. Speaking of being pointed in the right direction, I know these are available and they are important, which are flood maps, flood zones, understanding where those areas are, and of course, wetlands. They each present different kind of rules, guidance. They also affect things like insurance and other things. If you want to carry additional insurance, that's something you definitely want to investigate also, isn't it?
19: Yeah, we got two different things there. Your flood zones in general. A lot of rural properties may have, like wetlands and a flood zone on the property. There are, for instance, the insurance company that we work with, they can actually put the address in, find out if it triggers any kind of flood zones on the property, so that you know if, you know, how much more you may have to pay for insurance if it isn't a flood zone. You know, the wetlands and shoreline zoning even. Mm-hmm. So if you have a creek or a river running through the property, it's possible that it's subject to shoreline zoning, which offers its own bit of restrictions, right? So it's always good to know about that as well. So again, I would say that, yeah, rural properties in general, it, you know, it does take a little more preemptive due diligence, I think, than if you're just buy something in a subdivision that's pretty cookie cutter.
1: What's fascinating is how quickly you become an expert on these things, though. Is, you know, you talk about folks that have beachfront property, for example. You talk to them about like what is and what is and is not approved. They know exactly, and it's actually a, you know, as folks do this, you think about all the amazing benefits to that, to those rural properties, and you know, whether it's acreage, whether it's a lot with lake or river. Mm-hmm. I mean, it's really a great, great benefit. And again, some of those things to inspect and check out and just understand before you're buying are really important steps to be taking. As we talked this morning with Matt Heitman of Rock Realty. Great day, whether you're looking to pick up some of some acreage, maybe you're just looking for some hunting land or looking for a place to put a cottage or something like that. Of course, folks at Rock Realty, they are there for you. All you got to do is pick a phone, give them a call, 608-673-5400. That's 608-673-5400. 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And again, telephone number 608-673-5400. That's 608-673-5400. We'll continue our conversation with Matt Heitman. We'll talk a little bit more about what to know when it comes to buying rural real estate. We'll get those details from Matt next as Ask the Experts with Rock Realty continues right here on 1310 WIBA. Hey.
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2: Three staccato cries of Mayday and an eyewitness report of a mid-air explosion is about all that is known this morning of the British Columbia air disaster, which yesterday claimed 52 lives.
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12: 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Telephone number 608-673-5400. That's 608-673-5400. A lot of great information this week. Things to know and inspect before buying rural property. And Matt, one of the things I think a lot of us love about this part of the country and this area is you can be in the country, but still have access to all of the beautiful conveniences of the city. I know with, you know, if you live on the Isthmus, you're literally 10, 15 minutes from getting to the middle of nowhere.
13: I mean,
12: vice versa.
13: I agree. Yeah, that's one of the things that kind of attracted me to this area when I first moved here was you could be literally from downtown to suburbs to the middle of a cornfield in 20 minutes. It's everything you need.
12: Want to go out for a nice dinner at a nice restaurant in a downtown locale? You can do that. And then, head out to the country and call it a day. And that's some of the great stuff. So we talk about all the great options and finding that perfect place for you and your lifestyle and your family. Of course, the folks at Rock Realty would love to help you do that. The website, rockwisconsin.com. You want to get to know some of the agents, just head on over to wisconsinbuyeragent.com. 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Also, you can just pick up the phone, give them a call, 608-673-5400. That's 608-673-5400. When it comes to, I'm a city kid. I grew up in the city, as a matter of fact, until I bought my home, I had never lived in a house, and this is a fact, where there wasn't a direct neighbor that I shared at least one wall with. And first time ever. One of the nice things when you live in the city, it's pretty clear about like where things start and where things end as far as property lines. You move out into the country, things get a little more confusing, and it's really, really important to understand what those boundaries are, maybe have a surveyor come out and let you see firsthand where those are. Because when you're standing in the middle of a forest or you're standing in the middle of a field, it is really hard, even with the greatest GPS on your phone, to determine that. You really want to make sure that you understand what it is that you're buying, isn't it, Matt?
13: Yeah, absolutely. I mean, even if you see stakes in the ground, it doesn't mean that's where the corner is, right? So it's important if the survey is, if knowing your boundaries is really important, it's important to get a survey, right? To get it professionally done. Access Dane, the county website can give you kind of a rough idea from above using kind of a Google map overhead shot, but by no means is that for certain. And we've seen surveys you know, come out and it be significantly different, right?
12: Yeah.
13: You know, you can see situations where there's a fence on your property and you or the neighbor didn't know it at the time, right? Mm-hmm. So, you know, if it's an important thing, the boundaries, you definitely want to have a surveyor out there. Otherwise, it's hard to say for sure.
12: You mentioned Access Dane, and I know like Rock County has the GIS, and mm-hmm. I think Access Dane connects to it as well. And it's a cool resource for a number of things, by the way, as we talk about getting online, rockwisconsin.com. Also, if you want to Google that, you can see, get a look at your own property and just kind of see what things look like on that and kind of get an idea of where property lines are. You may be a little surprised by that, but as Matt mentioned, the importance of actually having it surveyed if that is something that is really of concern. And of course, thinking about putting in a fence or, again, oh, I want to build a building over here, a building over there. You want to make sure that ultimately that it's going to be on your property. We were talking earlier too about sometimes shared driveways and, mm-hmm. and other things. Sometimes there can be access roads and sometimes you'll see signs on the end of what you believe to be a road. It'll say private drive, understanding that who's responsible for what parts of the access. That is an important part of this that folks may not always think about.
13: Yeah, absolutely. You know, it's surprising how nice a road sometimes are considered private.
12: Yes, yes.
13: And sometimes it's pretty obvious that the gravel road is not something that the county's going to come out and take care of, right? So knowing that, knowing if it's your responsibility, a neighbor's responsibility, there's just so many times that you see two rural properties, one drive going in and then it splits off, you know, and just knowing like who's in charge of that mm-hmm. Snow removal out there, or who's in charge of mowing around it. It's important.
12: As we talk about this stuff too, Matt, I feel like it's such a fun experience. I know there are certain types of folks that really, and I have many of them in my life, that really like that rural atmosphere, that rural environment. They love the idea that when they walk out their door at night, go out on the back patio, they hear nothing but the breeze through the trees. And mm-hmm. we think about that stuff and we go through some of these steps. It's again, we talk about some of the great resources out there. It's really just, you talk about a great life is experiencing that for folks. And it's really a great day to be talking with an agent. Maybe you're tired of having neighbors. Maybe you're tired of street lights. Maybe you want to look up at the sky and actually see something.
13: Yeah.
12: What a great day it is to start that conversation.
13: Yeah, we're also just electronically connected
12: yes.
13: right now, right? That mm-hmm. we're just in our phones, in our socials. It's really hard to disconnect at all. And having a rural property, I mean, it's something that people are really becoming attracted to, because you can feel that sort of disconnection and kind of get back in touch with nature. Maybe even, you know, put your bare feet in the grass occasionally.
12: Check that. Just imagine how cool that would just, what a great. And one thing too, speaking of the technology thing, is it used to be, you'd have to be like, well, if you do need to, maybe you work remotely or other things, what about cable, internet or that? Now there's satellite and other things that folks are using. It's like, you can really get rural and really not have to worry about it. So that's a great day to start that conversation, start that journey. If you think about doing it, pick up the phone, give them a call at Rock Realty. Telephone number 608-673-5400. That's 608-673-5400. This featured listing this week is a mix of both. You've got we were talking earlier about the convenience of being near a city. This is a Beloit property, but it's outside of town, so you're near town.
13: Yeah, it's north of Beloit, actually.
12: Oh, right? Perfect.
13: So closer to Janesville, so closer to the big city.
12: The
13: right?
12: big city of Janesville, which, by the way, that ice rink community center is really coming along, and I saw they working on the Children's Museum. Oh, my gosh, that's going to be deluxe as well. Online, rockwisconsin.com. That's R-O-C-K, wisconsin.com. Matt, it's always great seeing you. Time definitely flies by when we're hanging out. You have a great day.
13: All right, you too. Thanks, Sean.
12: Vicki McKenna comes your way next right here on 1310 WIBA.
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22: Bringing down the hammer, CJ Pop of Fox News. Treasury Secretary Scott Bessent laying down the law on Iran. Fox's Trey Yanks in Tel Aviv.
23: Among the new sanctions includes an expanded list of secondary sanctions targeting digital assets, technology, gold, aviation, and shipping. In addition, the Treasury Department sanctioned nearly 60 entities, individuals, and vessels in multiple jurisdictions. The actions go after what the department describes as a network of shadow fleet vessels operating across many different countries. Iranian officials threatened retaliation to the economic measures. Another tanker was struck in the Strait of Hormuz with an unknown projectile while transiting the U.S.-approved southern route. The vessel had damage caused to its engine room and was disabled.
22: President Trump pokes the bear, floating the idea of changing the name of Lake Ontario to Lake America, posting on Truth Social, since he does not expect to do much business with Ontario any longer. It's part of the trade dispute with Canada, which is expected to reveal its retaliatory tariffs today. Second Lady Usha Vance responding to Michigan Democratic Senate candidate Abdul El Sayed, who suggested Vance's grandfather would have rejected her.
24: I have to admit, I kind of laughed because, yes, I had never met JD's mama and papa, but I do know and love the children that they raised, you know, his mom, his aunt and uncle, and they have never been anything but incredibly loving. I mean, his aunt is like a second mother to me.
22: This from a Fox Friends exclusive that airs Wednesday morning. The U.S. Supreme Court hands President Trump a major victory.
25: It lifts a lower court block that prevented the administration from implementing key parts of Trump's March executive order, which called for the federal government to create lists of voters eligible to receive federal ballots. It requires states to provide information so the Postal Service can verify that voters on those lists are eligible.
22: That is Fox's Alex Hogan reporting. 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

Good morning and welcome to the Vicki McKenna Show. Yes, it's Vicki McKenna. Yesterday, I sounded an awful lot like Matt Kittle. I know it's weird. It's the air from Canada. It just made me sound exactly like Matt Kittle. And now I sound more like myself. So, welcome to the program. I am finally back from Canada on my fishing adventure. You all need to come with me some year. You really do. Because you will, the most wonderful thing coming back from a week of fishing in a remote part of the wilderness, basically, is that you just kind of have this happy sort of fishing brain. You know,

0: phone with me. And now with Starlink and these kinds of technologies, in the remote area that we were, I was able to get easier internet access. So, and of course, you take your phone to take pictures of your fish. We're catch and release people, by the way, except for our limit. And we abide by all the Canadian laws, in case you wondered. But, you know, you have your phone on the boat to take pictures of your fish, whatever. Ding, ding, ding. There's my phone going off. Turn my sounds off. Get back to the lodge. Check my notifications. It's Lindsay Clancy, Lindsay Clancy, Lindsay Clancy, Lindsay Clancy. It's like no matter what you do, you just want to put that story out of your head. You can't. Because if you need to be connected to technology, a lot of people just turn their phones off because they didn't need to be. You can't avoid it. I tried. I tried to avoid this story. Because it's a despicable story. It's a despicable, soulless, satanic crime. And the political reaction to it is almost, not quite, because the people who are reacting to it didn't actually try to strangle their own children with exercise bands. But the people endorsing this woman are almost as despicable and satanic. So we will get into that. I really just tried to like not react. I tried to not pay attention. You can't help it. So we're going to get into that on the program. We'll get into the Supreme Court decision that has lifted an injunction on the United States Postal Service election mail-in ballot rules. We'll get to that on the program. Probably the best story of the day is what's going on with the WNBA. I never thought I'd say that. We'll check in with someone from the Department of Education as well, the United States DOE, and then we'll dive into some Crowley and Call stories that the media isn't going to tell you. So we'll get into all of that coming up. Before we do anything, though, here you go. Here's your chance to win a trip for two to the iHeartRadio Music Festival. Here is your word, Vegas. Vegas. Text the word Vegas to the number 200-200, and you could win round-trip airfare, a two-night hotel stay, ground transportation, tickets to both night of the 2026 iHeartRadio Music Festival, and $1,000. Gift card for $1,000. So 200-200 is the number. The word is Vegas, V-E-G-A-S. And you could win. Here's who's going to be at the concert. You got the Goo Goo Dolls, Kenny Chesney, Weezer, Zara Larsson, Cardi B, BTS, Benson Boone, Lainey Wilson. I don't even want to try to pronounce that one because I'm so unfamiliar, I'll sound too uncool. There's Muse, Snoop Dogg, and more at the iHeartRadio Music Festival this year. All right, I'm going to try it. Le Seraphim? Is that right, Brandon? You're young. Did I say that right? You have no idea.
1: Sorry.
0: I'm so uncool. That is the one thing about being my age. You just don't care if you're cool. All right. So, and I don't. So I think it's Le Seraphim, perhaps. An act I've never heard of because, again, I'm old and uncool. All right, we're going to take a break. Duke Pesta is going to join me, and we're going to dive into this insane breakdown of women. Women are broken in Western civilization. They are broken, and they are breaking our civilization as fast as they can. We will get right back to it on the Vicki McKenna Show.
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9: So here's a classic explanation of fishing brain, okay? If you go to my Facebook page today, there is a post from Wisconsin right now about Josh Call signing off on funding for Freedom Inc. We're going to get into that coming up on the program. And I had done research on all of the breakdown of taxpayer dollars that fund this radical NGO, anti-cop, anti-white NGO. And I thought I grabbed the right screenshot of it, but no, I didn't. I posted up something about healthcare costs in Wisconsin instead. So that's going to happen today. Because honestly, I'd rather be fishing. No offense, Duke Pesta, but I would rather be fishing. Good to have you back on the show. Thank you for joining me.
10: You're very welcome.
9: So let's talk about the, I'll just kind of put it directly. Women on self-destruct. Women are on self-destruct. Let's just go over a few things. They think, you know, pedo men in skirts and wigs are better women than real women. They don't believe in real women. They grin like trolls when a female governor signs an abortion bill that legalizes abortion to the 9th month, which is infanticide. So legalize infanticide. Functionally. And then they cheer on a woman who strangled her 3 children to death with exercise bands. And I could go on with example after example after example. But we are talking about women, not all women, obviously. You people know that, right? Broken beyond repair. People like this should never be let near power. people like this should never be in positions of decision or authority. But here's the problem. They are. They do have power, and they are calling the shots in this culture, and they are trying to break it into pieces. So we can start with the WNBA stuff, or the Lindsey Clancy stuff, or the late-term abortion bill for Massachusetts and 14 other states, whatever. But we got to talk about women because we got problems.
10: Yeah, there's nowhere to start. I mean, it's so ubiquitous. And what this comes down to is women for, 40, 50 years now have been taught by the schools, by the culture, by Hollywood, by feminists, that they are what makes them women is what holds them back. I've changed my position on this. The modern feminists don't blame men. They blame women for being women. That's the only thing that explains why they congregate around radical Islamists who want to put them back in the kitchens with chains. This is why that they'll take all kinds of money from the NBA to keep their little girl basketball league going, and yet hate men while they're doing it. That they, when men pretend to be women, they respond to that because these are men who can't have babies. They don't menstruate. They don't have PMS. And so they hate themselves so much that men who don't have the problems of women are an icon for them. And so, and this is what the left has done. It's not even the problem with men. About 30 years ago, they really pivoted away from hating men to hating themselves. And we see this across the country in bigger ways. There's never been a worldview that gave us a country. There's never in the history of the world been one that can survive when everybody hates it. Even the Germans after the Holocaust, after about a decade, they stopped hating themselves. You can't survive. Self-loathing is progressivism. It's nihilistic. It's suicidal. It's abortional. This is what you got when you see this. It's most prominent in women, but you say it in our culture. Look what's happening to Christianity. You have self-hating Christians, mostly women, who've become pastors and ministers. And what are they doing? They're telling you how sexist Jesus was, how racist the Bible is, how transphobic Christianity is. Self-loathing is the problem. And it goes all the way back to, it goes all the way back to Lucifer. He did not love himself enough. He insisted to becoming God, and then he became the devil. You could make an argument that the first great sin in God's history is self-loathing. It kills everything.
9: So you're right. When you hate your nature, you're going to do anything to destroy it. If you hate something, you'll destroy it. And women have been taught to hate their nature. There's a marvelous book called End of Woman by Carrie Gress, G-R-E-S-S. I highly encourage everybody to read, where she actually goes back to 1791, in the beginning of this, and Mary Wollstonecraft, the famous feminist. It begins by hating the idea of becoming a mother. She hated the idea of becoming a mother. She loathed the responsibility. She loathed her position. That kicked off 1791, ladies and gentlemen, begins with a rejection of the very nature of womanhood. That is the inception of feminism in America, in American and British history. It is hating being female because of what it demands. The nurture, the demand for you know, life sustaining, childbearing, things like that. It was a rejection of motherhood from the get go. Not even so much a jealousy of men, just a hating of the responsibility of what nature said women are supposed to be doing. And that when you unwind that over three centuries, this is what happens: a bunch of women go out and cheer on a woman who strangled her children to death. She's the victim, not those kids. They look at the picture of those children and imagine that woman putting an exercise band around their necks and strangling them while they struggled and suffered. And they cheer on Lindsey Clancy. It all stems from hating your nature.
10: Yeah, you're exactly right. And one of the things that comes when you fall into the trap of self-loathing is you give up on sacrifice. You hate yourself.
9: Yes.
10: So you can't love anybody else. And you think about what's going on with women. Women would rather kill their babies than nurture them. They would rather sterilize themselves than have them children to begin with. They don't want a husband that they're going to have to at least reciprocate in what he gives her. They don't want that. They've given up because they hate themselves. And this has been drilled in them for decades. They can't sacrifice for anything. And the irony, when you think about Christian sacrifice, where you give up you for somebody else, right? Like a mother would for a child. But when you get rid of Christian sacrifice, you know what you go back to? Pagan sacrifice. In other words, like the Molochs, right? And the Beelals, who the false gods of Palestine, who required mothers not to kill themselves or give up their lives for their babies, but to feed their babies to the ovens. And that's what you got, right? When Christian sacrifice, which is giving of yourself, sacrificing yourself for others, particularly weaker, like the children, then you go back to pagan sacrifice, where there's not enough animals and humans and babies to slaughter to appease your selfish gods.
9: Then you think about what that Massachusetts governor did, signing a piece of legislation that says you can abort your infant at 9 months. Abort a child. That's why I call it infanticide, because if you delivered the child would live at 9 months. Abort. That's a sacrifice of your child to whatever. What is the God that they're worshiping? Now, by the way, we are talking mostly about left-wing women here. We're not talking, but there is a sort of a general, group of women that are very prone to the influence of left-wing women. So, those women are part of this conversation too. They're also the ones clapping like seals when a female governor signs a piece of legislation flanked by, 10 grinning trolls dressed in pink, elated at the idea of being able to sacrifice a child at 9 months. As long as you haven't had the baby yet, sacrifice the child. So is it any great stretch to think, well, if you're willing to support something like that, you would default to supporting Lindsay Clancy and not her three babies that she strangled them with exercise bands and they struggled. And when you close your eyes and think about that, if you are even remotely inclined to support this woman, and you'd better look yourself in the mirror if you think that you can still support her.
10: We are already at the point where women, some of these progressive women, will carry a baby beyond it, right? They'll carry a baby all the way through 8 and a half, even 9 months, because it's not really killing a human being in their mind if you kill it in 4 months or 4 or 5 months, right? And so how do you get from this to Clancy? And so think about this. If you're going to be a real feminist and you're really going to make a statement against life in the womb, you're going to carry that baby, if you're a fanatic, as long as you can before you can slaughter it. Because with every day, according to the left, it inches closer to being human. We know it's human from the moment it's conceived, but they have to make it as fully human as they can in their warped brains. And so aborting a baby, even in the process of killing one while giving birth to it, that's the sacrifice. That is the best possible middle finger to motherhood, to the patriarchy. And so you see this, they're already sacrificing these ghouls that stood there by the dozens and dozens supporting Clancy. They're calling for the same thing. We look at how progressive Massachusetts is. We can kill our babies even as we're giving birth to them. And now this mother at 3 and 2 and a year and a half, they did the same thing. That this child, that those three kids that were killed were no different than that eight and a half year old baby that was aborted.
9: You're right. I can't handle it, so I got to kill my kids. I can't handle it. So I've got to abort the kid. I can't handle it. It's too much stress for me. I can't, it doesn't fit into my life. Listen to all the things that women will say in justifying abortion at any point. I'm not ready. I can't handle it. My life isn't oriented toward this. I don't have the resources. You can say that before and after. If those are the justifications for abortion, they become the justifications for infanticide later. And remember, the Governor Northam, Ralph Northam in Virginia, had signed legislation, had indicated he would sign legislation that would permit that children up to, what was it, like 24 hours after they were born could be killed. So this is the ultimate rejection of the very nature of what it means to be women. Those women who are lining up and cheering on Clancy, same as the women who are flanking the Massachusetts governor, same as the women who are defending men in women's locker rooms. Same. It is a rejection of the nature of what it means to be female, and that is being a mother. That's the nature, whether you are one or not, that is the nature of what it means to be female, is motherhood. Whether you're a mom or you're not a mom, it's still the nature of women to be mothers.
10: Think about the WNBA. The only children that these kind of women stick up for are trans kids. All right. So if you didn't kill them in the womb and now they're born and you don't give them radical surgeries to change them away from being women, though, then that's the only thing that matters. Right. I mean, you're going to get them one way or the other. Notice these WNBA women, they never talk about special needs kids. They never worry about young people who have other conditions. I don't ever see them talking about going to the hospitals and visiting cancer kids. No. The only kids they want to scream about, and they'll go over to the people sitting there and scream that, is the trans kids, the kids that have to be altered because nature didn't make them right. That's the only thing they care about.
9: I completely agree with you. You don't see them like you see, Tim Tebow, for instance. He does a prom every year for developmentally disabled kids. You just don't see that among the left. They're not out there because that kid should have been aborted. I mean, this is, again, women are not, make this clear. I'm not talking about all women. I am talking about a not insignificant minority of women who have control of culture. They have control of education. They have insinuated their ideology into the law schools. They are right now occupying, street space in front of the city county building in Madison, Wisconsin. They want to turn Wisconsin into whatever this inverted, altar to their anti-gods are. And everyone has to just, I don't know how to do it, but you just have to stand up in unison and reject and shame and marginalize and mock mercilessly all the people who want to tear down the very nature of humanity. Duke Pesta, thank you very much for joining me today.
10: Thanks, Vicky.
9: And we will be right back.
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23: I'm Julian Edelman. 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
26: What's the doomsday clock, Josh?
27: So the doomsday clock is a metaphorical clock that is overseen by the Bulletin of Atomic Scientists. It's a graphic representation of how close humanity is to self-inflicted disaster.
26: They moved the second hand on the clock forward to 89 seconds to midnight, which means it's the closest that clock has ever been to midnight since they started.
27: In 1947, when the U.S. and Russia were starting the Cold War, it was 7 minutes to midnight. We're now less than 2 minutes away from midnight. The furthest away it was from midnight was 1991, after the Soviet Union dissolved. It was all the way back from 17 minutes to midnight.
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0: This season on Blood Trails, we're following the trail of seven cases that start in the field and end in the shadows, where missing persons reports, half-buried evidence, and whispered suspicions blur the line between hunting story and homicide.
3: I just instantly started freaking out, yelling to the world, what's going on? 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
5: Oh, you bet.
4: So let's talk about the reformation of the Democratic Party. Okay, they're trying to reform their reputation. So they have embraced, they've bear hugged, wet kissed, whatever you'd like to say, socialism. And they don't seem to have any answer to their own problems. So the answer appears to be, don't believe your own lying eyes. Because they're now saying that these socialists, number one, aren't really socialists. And number two, even if they are, they don't hold extreme positions. So let's talk about this. Because if it were the Republicans with terrorist sympathizers in the party, Klan sympathizers in the party, or whatever, we'd run them out on a rail. These guys don't do that. They just send the talking heads to say things like, it's a big tent and you don't have any evidence of extremism.
5: Yeah, I think it's especially humorous with Angie Nixon, the new Democrat nominee for the Senate in Florida, when she recently joined the Democratic Socialists of America. And they said, well, just because she joined a group called the Democratic Socialists of America doesn't mean she's taking socialist positions, which is just like bizarro. Nobody would try to claim, well, recently joined the Nazis, but it doesn't mean he's a Nazi. You know, it just doesn't make any sense. What they were trying to do, though, was to distance Nixon from, well, she's not for completely defunding the police. She's got a different plan, you know, this kind of thing. So exactly. It's like, this is not fact checking. This is spin, spin, spin, spin, spin.
4: Yeah, it's pure spin at this point in defense of candidates that have no business representing anything about the United States. They are a tiny contingent, but the Democrats are 50% or 46.5%. The socialists are, say, what, 20% of the Democrats, but they are going to make decisions if they narrowly take back the House. This contingent of Democrat, whether it's 10%, 5%, or even two votes, are going to be the ones that are going to determine what the policy of the United States is. Two votes, if Democrats take back the House that are socialists, are going to determine what becomes policy. So it matters. We'd run the Nazis out on a rail. They're not. They have literally people who sympathize with the exact same positions as the Nazis. Let's not call them Nazis, Tim. But they hate Jews. They hate Christians. They hate everything about freedom. They hate capitalism. They hold the same positions as the Hitlerians. But the Democrats are saying, don't believe your own lying eyes. They're not really for all of this stuff. And by the way, you mentioned defund the police. David Crowley, the Democrat candidate for governor in Wisconsin, for defund the police and letting prisoners out of prisons, functionally abolishing the prisons. but he's not really socialist about it. That's what they're saying. It's not really that scary. Having a socialist not calling himself one, or having one that calls herself one but isn't one, right? That's what they're saying. It's crazy.
5: I do find this amusing, too. It's like, here's a picture of Abdul El-Sayed in between, you know, Hassan Piker and Bernie Sanders, but he's not radical. You know, you're just like,
4: no, he's not radical. He, you know, he had a sister who tweeted out support of Hamas after the October 7th slaughter, but he's not radical. He had a guy in his camp who is part of his campaign who is, you know, taking up positions functionally similar to the Klan, but he's not radical. He wants to, you know, kids to lop off their body parts and not have their parents have any say about it, but he's not radical. Same with Angie Nixon, same with David Crowley, same with all of these new candidates are as left wing and socialist as we've ever seen. And there's Al Sharpton, resist we much, Al Sharpton, saying, you know, they have no evidence. You have no evidence free. You know, El-Sayed, you know, goes on Jesse Waters and he's nailed on 9 different things and can't answer them. And what does MSNBC say? I'm sorry, MS Now say, there's no evidence.
5: Yeah, I mean, Kristen Welker was throwing that at Tim Scott on Meet the Press. You have no evidence. And this is the reason why you're like, you're just planting your face in the cement when you say things like this. But what you're basically, you're lying. You're lying when you say there's no evidence. You're lying to people. I don't know how you think people should respect you as some sort of moderator of our politics when you can't realize all the connections he has and who's funding his campaign now. And where is he going to speak? He's going to go speak to CARE, which is a part of the terror, you know, part of the Hamas network. You know, this is, they can't make very simple connections. None of them seem to have the ability to type the words free beacon into their Google and get all of this evidence. But if the evidence is there that, yes, the sister that was for October 7, his mother worked for a charity that was funding terrorists, you know, and then, yeah, you're standing there arm in arm with Hassan Piker, who thinks America deserved 9/11. Oh, he took it back. Once again, if you're standing next to a guy that once denied the Holocaust, you know the liberals aren't going to go, well, he walked that back. They're not going to do that.
4: You know, I was a flat earther once, but I walked it back. You know, I once donned the white hood, but I walked it back. I mean, yeah. It's ridiculous. Here's how bad it has become. You know, Elon Musk waves to a crowd. They take a picture and say he's given a Nazi salute. Like they're not defending Nazi positions. That's how bad it'll be. You know, Donald Trump never called Nazis very fine people, but they're still saying it to this day. And so there is literally evidence against the fact that Elon Musk gave a Nazi salute and Donald Trump said Nazis are very fine people. All the evidence is against it. And here is all the evidence that the socialists are as vile and radical. And I don't know what evidence you're talking about. I have no idea. How about, I was just talking about this Massachusetts governor signing a piece of legislation that allows abortion to the 9th month. That's infanticide. That's not radical at all. What are you talking about, radical? That's just health freedom. That's the kind of lunacy. But here's the thing. People who aren't listening to this show, don't watch the Tim Graham Newsbusters podcast, aren't constantly downloading and digesting the, you know, the political misery on X. They watch this stuff. They pop it on, pop on the morning show, pop on the evening show, at, you know, as they're getting ready for dinner, getting ready to go to bed. And this is what they're hearing. And it has an effect. I know this because I have talked to people who only watch mainstream media. And it has an effect. It works on them. That's why these guys do it.
5: Yeah, and that's why we're here. And, you know, I very much wanted to make this point that Maura Healey signing this bill was not on ABC, CBS, NBC, PBS, NPR. They didn't want to touch it. Why? Because they have always had this pretense. Well, the Republicans, they're those pro-life extremists. And they won't acknowledge the reality.
4: No.
5: That there's another extreme. The fact is they're tap dancing on the extreme. They love the extreme. They want that absolute right to kill at any point. And, you know, now you're getting to the point where it's like, well, why don't you say Lindsey Clancy was justified because she has a right to choose?
4: Well, they're not too far away, and a whole bunch of women are supporting her. Notice that the way, just look at that story, the way that's being framed. Most of those women are left-wing women. All right. I can't say all of them are, but I don't think there are any right-wing women out there. Maybe there's some in the middle, non-political types, you know, just true crime fans or whatever. But notice they're not presenting this as anything except, you know, sympathy for postpartum depression. That's not what this is. This isn't about sympathy for postpartum depression. First off, she's claiming she was psychotic, not depressed. But that's how they're framing it. These are just women who just want, you know, more attention paid to mental health issues for mothers. Go look at what they're saying. Look at what's on their T-shirts. That's not what this is about. It is tangential and only barely so to the abortion issue. And so to not put the Maura Healey flanked by 12 grinning, icky, ghoulish women grinning mm-hmm. as she signs this legislation next to the protests mm-hmm. in favor of Lindsey Clancy, I think is journalistic malpractice.
5: I think they just need to acknowledge that there are two sides on abortion and two extremes. And I certainly would be on the other extreme. I don't believe abortion is right. It's not abortion is murder. It's not right. I'm willing to take the extreme on that, but they won't acknowledge that their position is extreme. They would just say, no, but baby, I'm for freedom. It's like you said, they feel very passionate and idealistic about their extreme position. And so then they just, it drives you nuts, because the fact checkers have pounced on this repeatedly when the Republicans will say the Democrats support abortion up until birth. And they'll say that's not true. Why is that not true? Because it's rare. That's not a rebuttal. And, you know, if it's 1% of abortions, oh, okay, it's only 10,000 babies a year. I mean, that's not, does that sound rare to you?
4: In the third trimester, I think in Massachusetts, there were something like 2,600. 2,600. Wow. They want that in Wisconsin. That's a position I guarantee you the media will not probe David Crowley on. That the Democrat Party requires support of a constitutional amendment that calls abortion a right at any moment in the pregnancy. That is the position of the Wisconsin Democratic Party. It is the position of the DSA. It is the position of the Democratic Party nationally. And nobody will say anything about that. But again, if Tom Tiffany says, I think we need to have limits on, you know, when abortion can take place, he's the extreme one. They are going to use this issue, and they're going to paint a moderate position as an extreme one while completely ignoring the demonstrated position, platform position of the Democratic Party nationally and here in our state. Because again, only the Republicans can be the extreme ones. You know, and again, and it's not even about extreme versus not extreme. They'll flat out lie. They flat out lie. You still have MS Now peddling the lie that Donald Trump is some kind of BFF of Jeffrey Epstein. I see that crap all the time. And that's the kind of stuff that alters when the perception of what the quote experts in the news media say alter your perception of the truth at the voter, you know, at the voter level. That's election manipulation. That is that is deliberately manipulating an election. And I would maybe go so far as to call it fraud.
5: Well, I mean, if the news media's reporting is dishonest, you could consider it fraudulent. You might not want to take it to court. But this, they get really upset when you try to say, well, they rigged the election. Well, what happened in 2020? Well, they all suppressed the Hunter Biden laptop and told you it was a Russian disinformation op, which was false. And we took a poll and we found that there was like 7% of voters who would not have voted for Biden if they'd known all this stuff. And so that these things absolutely do matter. And the journalists know it matters. That's why they do it.
4: They know Donald Trump is not a convicted rapist. Angie Nixon lied about that. They know that that is manifestly untrue. It's provably false. They know Donald Trump didn't call Nazis very fine people. They know Donald Trump did not collude with Russia. They know all of this. It's irrelevant. That is election interference, which is election fraud. So when we say things like, well, geez, look at how those weird central counts are going down. My goodness, it sure seems strange that all of a sudden there was this massive overvote that didn't seem to exist before. My goodness, maybe we should take a look at Georgia or Wisconsin or Michigan or Pennsylvania. Sure seems weird that ballots can roll in a week and a half after an election. Maybe something funky is going on. Election denier. In the meantime, you lie about candidates with impunity because you wrap yourself in the First Amendment. And you claim that you're just telling the truth, right? Tim Graham, a pleasure. Thank you for being on the show.
5: Yeah, you bet.
4: Finish up. Yeah, you can finish up.
5: Oh, just, yes, you're right. The lying is a use of your First Amendment. You don't get to wrap yourself in the First Amendment like your lying is virtuous.
4: Yeah. You maybe are protected for lying, but it ain't virtuous. We'll take a quick break on the Vicki McKenna Show.
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12: Here's something pretty disturbing I discovered while researching this podcast. This is what it actually says on the Los Angeles Police Department website. The site states that the Adult Missing Persons Unit investigates 3,200 cases a month, and 70% of those missing people are found or returned voluntarily within 2 or 3 days. It goes on to explain, and I quote here, "Since being a missing person is not a crime, police are given a very limited role while conducting these types of investigations." At the bottom of the webpage, it gets more disturbing. There's a section titled, "What if they never returned?" And here's the official police advice. In such situations, you may want to enlist the services of a private investigator to assist in your search. If you can't afford a PI, the police elaborate, quote, "Another option would be to contact the Salvation Army, which has a missing persons locator program." There is not a single sentence on the LAPD website that would lead a loved one of a missing person to have any faith that the police would properly investigate it. What the LAPD is basically saying is, if someone you love goes missing, don't overreact. They'll probably turn up, unless they don't, in which case you should get someone besides the police to look into it. All this is my way of saying, if the police took missing persons cases as seriously as they do, say, bank robberies, I wouldn't have had to do this podcast in the first place and end up chasing a violent criminal halfway around the country. I'm Neil Strauss, and you can hear the full story of To Live and Die in L.A.
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right, we're back. Hour number two. Ah, I had another fishing brain moment. Or Facebook did me dirty on a post I made today. I put up a... Everyone should still watch it. I'll try to see if I can get a fixed audio version of the video that I posted today. There's a man doing commentary on an officer involved. Well, it wasn't really an officer involved shooting. It was an officer death, on the job death. And I wanted to post it because it really should end. Any of the, I don't even call it a debate because there isn't a debate on this. Any of the, but I'll use finger quotes, debate on whether or not it's appropriate to shoot somebody with a knife. Because the video, which was released by, I believe this was a New Mexico police department, shows the body cam footage of an officer being attacked by a man with a knife and dying. The guy with the knife was standing about 30 feet away from him, came at him so fast. The officer, a trained professional, was unable to unholster his weapon and get a shot off. So this idea of he only had a knife, he was standing 30 feet from you, he only had a knife, it's got to go away. It's video proof that only had a knife resulted in the death of a police officer at around 30 feet because the officer could not unholster his gun and get a shot off in time. And he was slashed in the neck with a knife. Now, let's apply this principle to Corey Ruiz. Corey Ruiz had a knife, only the officer wasn't even 30 feet away from him. He produced that knife as officers were attempting to effect an arrest.

0: Alter. Three of them were just arrested, but immediately released, and so they're back. They're now harassing the mayor, Sacha Rhodes Conway, who is now demanding police protection to and from work, and when she has to go to official events. The mayor, who only a few weeks ago blamed the police for a career felon slashing them with a knife while resisting arrest and not living through the encounter, she blamed the police. The police chief thanked the Communists and Freedom Inc. for interrupting his press conference. And now, what do you got? An empowered, radical NGO funded by the city of Madison in the state of Wisconsin. And their whole argument is that the officer committed murder. But Corey Ruiz had a knife, a big knife. And he slashed police with that knife. And knives kill, as proved by this video. He was not going quietly. He produced a knife. He didn't just struggle. He produced a knife and then proceeded to begin slashing police. And instead of the stupid Madison media just saying that, we have to deal with this nonsense. Protesters form in front of the city county building. Protesters protesting the officer-involved shooting because you won't just say it like I said it. You won't call them agitators. That is what they are. You won't say they're taxpayer-funded agitators. That is what they are. Josh Call, who wants to be attorney general again, signed off on millions of dollars for this anti-police group. Millions. They have $5 million. That's a lot of money. It's a lot of agitation that gets paid for. These people get paid to do this. Because nobody in the Madison media will just write the story. A police officer faced with a knife threat is legally justified in using deadly force. Multiple examples exist on video in many cases of police officers being killed or significantly injured by suspects with knives, even at distance, because they were not able to retrieve their gun and get a shot off. There's another video from about 2 years ago of two Chicago police officers trying to arrest an EDP, emotionally disturbed person. One is a female police officer. The other is a male police officer. He produces a knife. She keeps saying, "Stand back, get back, get back, get back." He's not getting back. He's coming at her and he begins stabbing her with a knife before another police officer shoots him dead. What do you suppose happened in Chicago after that? It was a couple of years ago. Riots. Riots. Dontre Hamilton in Milwaukee, what, 7 years ago now? Beats the crap out of a cop. So blunt force or blunt object or knife. A police officer tried to arrest Dontre Hamilton. He retrieves his nightstick from the cop, starts beating on the cop, beating him around the head. Cop shoots him. Riots. Cops have an obligation to protect themselves first while protecting the community in pursuit of a paycheck. But they get to protect themselves first. So here's Freedom Inc. agitating. Sacha Rhodes Conway hates cops, but now she's got police protection to and from work and two official events. City Council's doing their meetings virtually at this point. All because a bunch of taxpayer-funded agitators are allowed to lie about what happened to Corey Ruiz. All right, we'll take a quick break.
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18: And welcome back to the program. It's the Vicki McKenna Show. I've got Mike Pugliese standing by. Man, we got a target-rich environment, Mike. Mike is a former police officer. He is also an attorney. He's a defense attorney. I guess before we get into anything, I do want your take on this crazy situation where all of these women are there supporting this killer, this child killer mother, Lindsay Clancy. I just saw another image of these women, you know, dressed perfectly in the courtroom, smiling with their support. They've got badges to get into the courtroom. I mean, this is a freak show, Mike, or, you know, or can we just blow it off and just chalk it up to bad internet memes?
19: No, it's absolutely a freak show, and it's premeditated murder on part of this woman's part. We've lost track of the victims in this case, three children, three babies that were brutally murdered by their mother. And she went out and she premeditatedly set out to kill these kids. Now, this all started with, if you track it back to Luigi Mangione case, where you have Luigi, who went out, Mangione, and he went out and he tracked down, stalked, and killed the president of United Healthcare. And we have all these same type of women, these purple-headed women, and these women out here yelling and complaining that are backing Mangione, making him a folk hero. And we're seeing the same thing here with Clancy. This woman knew what she was doing. You know, she knew exactly, sent the husband out on an errand way out of town, way far away, methodically killed these children. The only part she screwed up in, she didn't complete the suicide, that she was going to, you know, kill herself.
18: The prosecution's actually arguing maybe the suicide wasn't meant to be completed. It was maybe perhaps it was meant to fail. That's a speculation on part of the prosecution, but I know that they are introducing that. So on the Mangione case, here's a guy who plans it out methodically, stalks his victim, kills him, and still got a plea deal. Admits to it, still got a plea deal. Here she is. She, to your point, she sends her husband out on an errand. You've got all of this expert testimony saying, you know, it's really unusual to have only a hallucination once and for 18 minutes in the entire time that you were murdering your three children. So calling into great question this claim by the defense. But again, I mean, at least she's not getting a plea deal out of it. But you've got all of these women out there supporting her. You've got all of these women out there supporting Luigi Mangione. You've got all of these, and I will say women and some men supporting Tyler Robinson. I mean, if these are not indications that our culture is broken. And here's the thing, Mike, it's all coming out of this true crime genre, okay, which has become almost akin to dynamic folklore storytelling. Because whatever the defense or whatever the prosecution is not releasing in terms of evidence to the public is being filled in with speculation, with alternative moral judgment, with alternative suspects. And it is having a drastic impact on the way we view justice and the way we view law and order.
19: And on Clancy, what was the first thing she asked about when she came out of her coma was, you know, I need a lawyer. Not how are my children? What's going on? What am I here? You know, what's going on? I need legal representation. You know, that's not the sign of somebody that's completely out of it and has a psychosis to reality. It means she knew exactly what she was doing. But the problem is we have somewhat, created this fantasy with this left-wing woke group of these women that automatically that there's a focus now on mental health, and mental health is somehow discounts everything. It's setting a severe precedent, Vicky. Now you're going to see this over and over. This isn't going to be the end.
18: Yeah, Luigi Mangione was justified because supposedly he had a back injury that was badly treated, not even by United Healthcare, by a completely, different, he had different insurance, but he had some injury and it made him sad. And so that was a mitigating circumstance, at least in the minds of women who have decided that there is always a justification for the worst sins of humanity. We could go back to George Floyd. They put a man in prison. For George Floyd, they put Derek Chauvin in prison. George Floyd, who died of a fentanyl overdose, became a victim. And a man is sitting in prison. He has no business sitting in prison, but he's going to sit there probably for the rest of his life. God bless his defense attorneys who keep trying, his appellate attorneys, who keep trying for this guy. But, I mean, we have inverted the truth to the point now. There are non-insignificant minorities of the population that believe Tyler Robinson is innocent, Derek Chauvin is guilty, and that, in fact, probably the majority of people think Derek Chauvin is guilty, that think Luigi Mangione should be set free, and that think Lindsay Clancy should be in a mental institution with the possibility of being released one day.
19: And the problem we've got is jury nullification. You're starting to see it more and more.
20: You
19: and it's focused against the conservative right, Christian right, that you're going to see it against. And that is going to be a problem. We've lost the judicial system. You know, we even see it in our Supreme Court rulings when you see these decisions come down 6-3. And the dissent is 3 on something that is so logical. How can you come up with a dissent to it? And now we're seeing it with these juries. We have no trust in our juries as far as hearing a case properly. And that's going to be a problem. I mean, we're in for a rough ride.
20: Yeah, the left is actually openly promoting jury nullification. So jury nullification is you hear all the evidence of guilt is clear, and you just say not guilty just because that's your political position. It's a, you know, El Salvadoran illegal alien who is, you know, on trial for raping kids, you know, but your political position says ICE is bad, therefore jury nullification. The left, organized left, is promoting jury nullification. I'm glad you brought it up because it's not a small thing. Maybe it's something that was rare in the past, you know, and maybe used even, you might even be able to argue in a justified way. They're openly saying that's why Luigi Mangione that's why they offered him a plea deal, because the feds, everybody was worried about jury nullification in that case.
19: I agree 100% with that. That is exactly why they went that route with Mangione. And you're going to see it more and more where cases aren't even going to be taken to trial because they're going to realize that we can't do it. We can't win it because of this new swing. You know, one thing that interested me in the Clancy trial was how the judge wants to stay off this issue of is a suicide or murder a mortal sin. And they don't want to get in even to the psychologist that was testifying yesterday, which brought forth a mistrial, which was denied by the judge, but wouldn't let him get into how she responded to that question. Is suicide a mortal sin under the Catholic doctrine? And it goes to consent. You know, her answer to that is going to be pretty interesting. Now, we won't have access to that until after this is all settled, kind of like the Carmelo Anthony trial, where we find out that he wanted to lick the blood off a knife and everything else. None of that was privy to us until way after. And so it's going to be interesting what her thoughts were when asked that question by the therapist. But it's interesting how they're staying off of certain things in this case. But unfortunately, the prosecution is in a hole right now with this case because, you know, people are buying this, and it's by the left wing. They're buying this this mental outcry, that she had this mental outcry. You know, all murderers are not mentally sane.
20: Hopefully they've sequestered the jury. I don't know if they have. I mean, honestly, until this started blowing up my social media feed, this is not something I was dialed into. I don't vibe on true crime podcasts. I'm glad you brought up the Carmelo Anthony case again. Here we go again. Now they're trying to make a claim that judge shouldn't have been sitting on the case. They want a retrial for Carmelo Anthony. Carmelo Anthony was the victim. Why was he the victim? Because of white privilege and his fear of whiteness. I don't know what it was, maybe 20 years ago? That was a Law and Order episode, Mike. I used to watch that show. That was actually a Law and Order episode where the jury came down on the side of, no, you don't get to claim you're afraid of white people, therefore you killed them, right? Or you're being disrespected and that's your culture and you were afraid that kid was going to bull, you know, BS. But I mean, that was actually explored. So obviously that was a left-wing legal theory like 20, 25 years ago. And now they're actually presenting it potentially to try to get this guy a new trial.
19: But the left they have been successful, and they're geniuses at knowing how to rile the public up, how to rile their base up and even more.
20: That's why Derek Chauvin was convicted and put on trial
19: exactly
20: in the first
19: right.
20: place.
19: Exactly right. He's the biggest scapegoat, and it's unfortunate as a former cop, I pity that poor soul who is sitting in a prison right now for something that he did not do. And you can look at those videos over and over. His knee was not on Floyd's throat. It was on the side of the face. And he was taught this precisely. And the chief lied. I won't get into the Chauvin case, the Floyd case. But the chief lied about what the training was. And all the medical evidence points to fentanyl poisoning. And you know what really gets me? All these people have become... You know, afterwards, your hometown, the Madison shooting that y'all are dealing with right now, these perpetrators against the police, It's amazing how they were stellar citizens, great family figures, but yet they were caught in the middle of a crime, you know, but somehow the picture painted after the fact is totally nonsense. But the public is fired up and brought up to believe this and to bring up utter chaos against the white, quote, white privileged class.
20: I would be terrified if I were put on trial in Dane County and I'm that police officer, or if my friend has to go on trial in Dane County, because it's not about what is being presented as evidence in the minds of jurors anymore. It's certainly not in the minds of all of them, where you've got people who are there to make political statements, whether it's the D.C. Circuit or it's criminal court. You know, to fear nullification so badly that you would cut a deal is a tell. Now we've also got the infusion of this sort of sliding scale of truth and putting, you know, political motivations as part of the law in law schools. Law professors are now teaching this kind of stuff to lawyers in elite law schools. They are going to be the judges. They are going to be the prosecutors. They're going to be the defense attorneys. They are going to eventually influence jurors. And so, I mean, it's not about the Clancy case per se. I've already talked about the reason why I think women are vibing on this thing. It's about also what is going on in our justice system where, and I think the best case is Chauvin, where politics ruled the day, not due process, not truth, not the law. At least in the Clancy case, I think, you know, I mean, the jury's already selected. The trial has already begun. By the time people started dialing in and putting on the t-shirts and protesting, this thing was already in motion. Had it been before the trial began, I would be worried.
19: You know, one thing that bothers me too is the public, and we need being on the right, we need a conservative right. We need to take our rights more appreciable. The right to serve on a jury is important. And how many friends of mine call me, gee, I'm selected for jury duty. How do I get out of it? And I give them a good scolding. Take it serious. We need this. Just like our right to vote is very important. All these matters that come down on voting and, well, I'm just going to stay home because my guy's not going to win anyway. No, you need to get out there and take a more proactive stance. And because we're seeing it, the left knows what they're doing. And they're out there working. They have an agenda. They've told us what the agenda is. I quite don't understand what our agenda is on the Republican right now. I don't. We're not unified. We're not unified and we're not going towards a stated goal. We're all over the place, you know, and that's a story for another day. But the left knows exactly what they're doing. And this DSA and this communist takeover, all I hear now, they're winning in primaries, but they won't win in the major elections.
20: Who's telling you that?
19: You know, I eventually they're going to win. And they're doing a good job at winning in primaries. You told me they didn't have a chance before all this, but now they got a spearhead. And we need to take our country back because you're right. We're losing the judicial system. We have district attorneys out here that are very politically activated, and they know exactly what they're going to do, and they pick cases. They decide what cases go to court, and we have judges that make rulings out here that affect everything. And I go back to just read the dissents of this left-wing Supreme Court we have right now. It makes no sense at all. We got one justice that can't even define a woman. And I mean, that is what we're dealing with. But these people are in the highest offices of the land, and they control our freedom. They control our republic. And we need to, by God, take it back.
20: Amen, Mike. And you're exactly right about jury duty. How do I get out of jury duty? Oh, I've heard this too. I've never been asked. I think they know. I think they know, Mike. Good to have you on the program. Thanks very much for joining me today.
19: Thank you, Vicky.
20: Good to have you, and we'll be right back.
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38: 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I've been on Food Network for like 30 years. This is going to be a little different. You're going to get a little behind the scenes, my personal life a little bit, of course my career. At some point we'll talk about why I don't have a restaurant in New York City right now, kind of paining me, but I love my restaurants in Vegas. Well, we'll talk about all those kinds of things and all the great things about, of course, food. But food is just sort of the foundation of it all. 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
39: Welcome back to the program. It's the Vicki McKenna Show, and everything can't be dark and awful. Not everything. We actually have some oddly positive things to share in this next segment. David Barker joins me on the program. He is the Deputy Secretary of Post-Secondary Education at the Department of Education.
40: Be with you.
39: Am I right? Am I correct?
40: I'm the Assistant Secretary for Post-Secondary Education.
39: The Assistant Secretary for Post-Secondary Education. My apologies. I was desperately trying to get to my text message with all of your bona fides, David. And I got distracted. These people text me during the show. All right. Why I want to have Mr. Barker on the program today is to talk about some interesting changes, significant changes in the working families tax cut that are going to apply to the cost of college and to access for folks who want to use potential federal loans to get themselves trained in high value, high paying careers. So let's just jump right in. There's actually so much, we'll probably not get to all of it. So let's start with cost of college. I was shocked when I learned 17% of borrowers who are graduate students are claiming 46% of dollars in federal loans for school. That seems a bit excessive to me.
40: Oh, It's crazy. I mean, you know, the loans for graduate school have been unlimited, right? Limited only by the cost of attendance, which is something that universities control by setting tuition. So we're setting limits on the amount that graduate students can borrow, and we're already seeing tuition coming down as a result. Universities are saying explicitly, well, we have to lower tuition because our students aren't able to borrow what they were before.
39: You've got graduate programs that are, you know, you mentioned one in the press release, a graduate program in theater. What? You're never going to make enough money to cover $150,000, you know, loan if you're a theater PhD. Are you joking?
40: Right. And that's why we have a $1.7 trillion student loan portfolio that loses an incredible amount of money. I mean, we're essentially the Department of Education is the largest bank in the country. And if it was a real bank, it would be out of business.
39: Yeah, you would say, how are you going to pay back $150,000 with your theater PhD? How are you going to pay that back? You mentioned where I went to graduate school is the University of Denver. They offer a psychology PhD for $126,000, and you're going to knock back maybe $60,000. I was going for a sociology PhD there, right? So I quit. I was also, by the way, I also had a tuition waiver, so I didn't have a federal loan out on that. But I mean, what do you go with that? I became a talk show host, for heaven's sake.
40: Right. Well, good for you. But no, we're limiting that. We're trying to make sure that doesn't continue to grow and doesn't continue to mislead students, about what their opportunities are in a field. We're focusing on students instead of education special interests. Right. I mean, the education establishment loves getting federally subsidized tuition out of students that they can use for, cheap labor in graduate school and then send them out when there are no academic jobs for them. We want to refocus things on students.
39: OK, good. So now to undergraduate students, what does this tax bill do and these changes do regarding student borrowing for undergraduate students? Because tuition there is also exploding.
40: Yes, it is. And we're putting a number of measures into effect to try and reduce the cost of undergraduate as well. President Trump said that the secret weapon in higher education is the accreditation system, which is kind of a wonky topic. But, the accreditors have these monopolies on certifying colleges and universities to be eligible for federal funds. And we're rewriting all of the regulations on accreditation. We're making sure that accreditors focus on cost. For example, that they evaluate university expenditures using cost-benefit analysis, which doesn't seem like a radical idea if you come from business, but it is in higher education. We don't want universities building the lazy river in the recreation center. We don't want administrative bloat, eating up all of the tuition dollars. So we're trying to, take steps to curb a lot of those excesses.
39: I just read I think it was the Wall Street Journal, or maybe it was the Hill, the amazing race for student amenities to try to capture these unlimited federal loan dollars that are out there. By the way, 25% of student lending is in default. 25% of people with student loans are in default. That's huge. That's a monstrous amount of money. And with unlimited student lending, you had universities chasing students by essentially saying, hey, we got this cool rec center. We're going to build a lazy river. That was the University of Louisiana, I think. I think a couple of them did it. Stuff like that.
40: Go ahead. Yeah. Oh, it's crazy. All over the country. I was on the Board of Regents in the Iowa system. And when I got there, they had recently finished a lazy river in the recreation center. So it's an example I use. But they're all over, and many other examples of wasteful spending because, it's not their money. We're trying to change that, trying to refocus things on students, focus things on quality, affordability, and fairness.
39: Yeah, I was going to say somebody should just level with a student. You're going to take your degree is going to be a 19th century, Native American lesbian poetry. You can't pay your loans back. There is no job for you that does not involve Uber, Lyft, or DoorDash. You know what I mean?
40: Right. No, absolutely. And so, we're trying to refocus higher education on labor markets, on, you know, we're partnering with the Department of Labor. They have the expertise in labor markets and where the jobs are. The Department of Education has looked at education as an end in itself because it was captured by the education lobby.
39: So that's important as well, because we don't have enough nurses. We don't have enough PAs. We don't have enough EMTs. We don't have enough, you know, and let's get to the idea that you can now also apply for a Pell Grant for an 8 to 15 week training that can get you immediately and almost debt free to a high paying job. That's something that is, why haven't we done that before? Why can't you use federal lending for training that immediately gets you employed?
40: It's super important. I'm glad you mentioned that. I mean, yes, people have talked about this for years and years, but it took the Trump administration to actually get it done. And we've launched the first workforce Pell programs already. I was just in Iowa a couple of weeks ago with the secretary launching the first program that was approved under this new law. And it's an emergency medical technician program. We will see welding programs, HVAC programs, law enforcement, all kinds of these programs that students can use Pell money to pay for and go right into the job market.
39: Outstanding. Outstanding. These are the kinds of changes. So stop making colleges chase unlimited federal dollars by building amenities that have nothing to do with education in the workforce. Stop letting kids kick the can on adulthood by taking out additional loans for dumb PhDs and master's degrees and silly things like theater, and make it so that education lending works for people who actually want to go to work right away, debt free and in high demand positions. I love this. And
40: absolutely.
39: I mean, how can people learn more? Because folks are going to say, my grandson, my nephew, my kid needs to have information about these programs.
40: Well, these programs are just getting started, the Workforce Pell programs. And if you can search for those these are also set up by governors of states. And so the governors certify which areas are in high demand in the labor force. And then that will authorizes community colleges and others to offer these workforce Pell programs. So electing a governor who is interested in these programs would be important. And talking to your governor and making sure that they get with this program.
39: That's a good point. In fact, Tom Tiffany, call your office, because this is something that he has talked about on the campaign trail before, about trying to make sure that we can get apprenticeship programs, that we can get trade training. Because what you're basically talking about is using Pell Grant dollars to train in trades. We're just emptying out our tradesmen for every retirement, there's only one half a person coming in to fill that job. I know that sounds silly. So let's say for every two people who leave, one person fills the job in the trade. Mike Rowe has talked extensively about this. And this is a way to try to, make a difference. But again, Tony Evers isn't going to do anything about it. David Crowley is not even on his radar. I question whether that guy has reading skills. So hopefully Tom Tiffany can jump on this. But with regard to the other changes, Department of Education website?
40: Yes, Department of Education website. There's a lot of information available there.
39: There's really good stuff there.
40: Yeah, there's so much. I mean, we've been so busy at the department. Trying to reform higher education, but at the same time, trying to break up our own bureaucracy, because the Department of Education has really failed America for the last 50 years. It hasn't produced results, and it's spent huge amounts of money. So we're sending programs back to the states, and we're partnering with other agencies that can do the job better.
39: Ed.gov, it's real easy to find. There's also wonderful interactive portals at ed.gov that we've told you about before. The Assistant Secretary for Post-Secondary Education, David Barker, thank you very much for jumping on my program today.
40: Oh, thank you.
39: Wonderful to have you. And we will take a break on the Vicki McKenna Show.
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6: What's going on, fellow sports fans? It's Andy West. Let's look back on this day in sports history, August 25th. We'll start off in 1985. New York's Dwight Gooden became the youngest pitcher ever to win 20 games with a Mets 9-3 win over the San Diego Padres. Gooden, at age 20 years, 9 months, and 9 days, was 1 month younger than Bob Feller, who won 20 games in 1939. Jumping ahead, today in 2006, Alfonso Soriano became the 40th player in Major League history and the fastest ever to reach 200 home runs and 200 steals for his career. Soriano walked in the third inning of Washington's 7-6 win over Atlanta and stole second to reach 200 in that category. He already had 203 career home runs. And today in 2011, the New York Yankees became the first team in Major League Baseball history to hit 3 grand slams in one game, with Robinson Cano, Russell Martin, and Curtis Granderson connecting in a 22-9 pounding of the Oakland Athletics.
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8: Lisa Sky Hain loved working with people.
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0: What's this song?
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0: Buy Me a Boat. Yeah, I don't have a boat. I would also like to have a boat. I also am not rich. But I do love to fish. I have a canoe. That's what I have. It's a canoe. That's all I have. I live near a lake and I have a canoe. But anyway, all right. So we're going to take a break on the program. I'm going to come back and do the deep dive into the Wisconsin Department of Justice in the state of Wisconsin, in the city of Madison, underwriting the agitation of Freedom Inc. Freedom Inc., which bills itself as a homeless services organization, is getting millions of dollars from the Wisconsin Department of Justice, which is diverting federal grants to it, from the state of Wisconsin budget, and from the city of Madison. How much? Enough to pay its leader over $300,000 a year. $5 million worth of it. They're getting paid to shut down streets in Madison. They're getting paid to agitate. They're getting paid to harass police officers. And now, unfortunately for her, they're getting paid to harass Sacha Rhodes Conway. But we'll get more into that in the 2 o'clock hour. And we'll also dive into that election or that USPS mail decision, mail-in ballot decision as well. Have a great lunch. We'll see you back here at 2.
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5: Canada expected to announce retaliatory tariffs against the United States after President Trump told Canadian leaders to fall in line, taunting our neighbor to the north further today by threatening to rename Lake Ontario Lake America.
6: President Trump announcing on social media.

0: action because the U.S. did not expect to be doing, quote, much business, unquote, any longer with Ontario, which is Canada's most populous province and home to its auto industry. Lake Ontario, which straddles the U.S.-Canada border between New York State and the province of Ontario, gets its name from the Iroquoian word meaning Great Lake or Lake of Shining Waters. Lillian Wu, Fox News.
1: The U.S. announcing Operation Economic Outcast, the goal to isolate Iran by economically choking it off from the rest of the world. Fox's Trey Yinks in Tel Aviv.
2: Among the new sanctions includes an expanded list of secondary sanctions targeting digital assets, technology, gold, aviation, and shipping. In addition, the Treasury Department sanctioned nearly 60 entities, individuals, and vessels in multiple jurisdictions. The actions go after what the department describes as a network of shadow fleet vessels operating across many different countries. Iranian officials threatened retaliation to the economic measures. Another tanker was struck in the Strait of Hormuz with an unknown projectile while transiting the U.S.-approved southern route. The vessel had damage caused to its engine room and was disabled.
1: Meantime, a federal judge rejected Jeffrey Epstein associate Ghislaine Maxwell's request to overturn her conviction, ruling Maxwell's petition was meritless, and the Epstein file she highlighted as evidence in her defense actually only incriminated her further. She was convicted on sex trafficking charges, sentenced to 20 years in prison. 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
11: Around 9:30 last night, he was taken to a hospital where he died of his injuries. No arrests have been reported. Madison police investigating a shooting on the southwest side in which a bullet went through the ceiling of a bedroom and struck a nightstand. This happened late yesterday morning at an apartment building on Schrader Road. No injuries were reported. At the Dane County Courthouse, trial continuing for the man accused of killing a 27-year-old Sun Prairie woman. Gerson Blas Noe is charged with first-degree murder in the death of Ingrid Valverde Ponce. Now, Ponce had been reported missing in January of last year after she went to a party. Her body was eventually found in a cornfield in the town of Bristol. Prosecutors claimed that Blas Noe thought she was pregnant and decided to kill her. It turns out that Ponce was not pregnant. Our forecast today, mostly sunny skies. We'll see a high of 79 tonight. We do have a chance for showers and storms and a low of 63.
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7: One call, that's all.
14: WalletHub has released its list of the hardest working states in America, and North Dakota tops the rankings for the third straight year. Alaska comes in second, followed by South Dakota, Texas, and Hawaii, rounding out the top five. The study looked at factors like work week hours, employment rates, and volunteerism. On the other end of the list, the five lowest ranked states for hard work are New York, Nevada, Rhode Island, West Virginia, and Michigan, which finishes dead last. WalletHub says Americans do work more hours than many people in other developed countries. New York State has put an end to an illegal agreement between two major companies for renters, Redfin and Zillow.
15: Attorney General Letitia James says New York was one of five states that sued the two companies for violating antitrust laws after Zillow paid Redfin $100 million to stop its rental advertisements and transfer all its clients to Zillow. Redfin then agreed to exclusively show copies of apartments listed on Zillow, with James saying it resulted in higher pricing and fewer choices for renters and property owners. Under the settlement, the companies now must resume competing with each other. In New York, I'm Natalie Migliori.
14: And now 3 in 4 Canadians say their country ending U.S. trade negotiations with the U.S. was the right call. Michael Kastner reports.
16: That's according to a new poll from the Angus Reid Institute. This after Canadian Prime Minister Mark Carney removed his nation's negotiators from trade discussions with the United States just before a new round of tariffs from the Trump administration went into effect. Carney said Canada would implement retaliatory efforts on the U.S. starting September 8th.
14: And Forbes reports a growing number of colleges are exploring 3-year bachelor's degree programs as a way to reduce costs and get students into the workforce sooner. Supporters say the path could save families thousands of dollars. Schools are now looking at ways to make traditional 4-year degrees more flexible. I'm Monica Nelson with your consumer and business news.
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17: A little bit after noon on the East Coast, we would encourage you to get out and make your voices heard. This will be, I think, an important test, Buck, of exactly what the impact, if any, of Darlene Graham's, I think it's fair to say, not elite performance in the debate. Right now, she is about a 64% favorite on Polymarket and Kalshi to win this race. Ralph Norman, about 37%. Kalshi and Polymarket have been very wrong on many primaries. I saw Trafalgar put out a poll, and the Trafalgar poll was basically 48 to 48. So it could not be any closer. It is likely to be a very close race, not a big difference on the outcome. So your vote matters. Get out and vote in that primary. We also have continued fallout of Abdul El-Sayed, who, to his credit, Buck, went on last night with Jesse Waters. And we have put in an official invite to Abdul El-Sayed to come on this program. We had Mike Rogers. If he's willing to talk to right-leaning or conservative media, then we are certainly willing to have him on. I do think, Buck, this is illustrative of both the power of Fox News and also the fact that there is now a calculus out there that being attacked on Fox News is actually maybe good for the candidacy of many of these individuals. And so even if they get roughed up, they're not afraid to be involved in that situation. I want to play a couple of these cuts, though, because I do think it's important for everybody out there, particularly our Michigan listeners, to understand just how radical many of these answers were. And here is Abdul El-Sayed. This is the one that jumped out the most to me, Buck. He is asked, do you support sex surgeries, sort of gender surgeries on minors? And he ends up saying, this is basically the same thing as circumcision. Here is cut 6.
18: Abdul, you're a doctor, right?
19: Selectively. I am.
18: So you think it's okay for a parent to slash his kid's thing-a-ling off? You think that's okay?
19: I mean, do you really want to have this conversation? Are you circumcised?
18: Yeah, but I mean, that's a personal question.
19: Okay.
18: Doctor.
19: So you probably should want to move on.
18: Is circumcision's different than castration?
19: I think it's a problem. It's a problem that you think that you get to decide what happens between a parent, a doctor, and a patient. And I'm just saying that, yes, circumcision is surgery on a kid's ding-a-ling. So if you really want to bring that up, you can. I just think you guys are really selective about how you want to talk about these things.
20: Abdul, Michigan's not going for that. That is sick stuff.
17: That is super weird, Buck. First of all, props to Waters for using the phrase ding-a-ling, which I haven't heard since I was probably like 6 years old. But to try to turn a question about whether gender surgeries that are designed to change the gender of a

0: Welcome back in to Clay and Buck. We'll take your thoughts on the exchange on Fox News with a Senate candidate, Abdul Al-Sayed, and Mr. Jesse Waters last night, as well as our talk about Medicare, Medicaid. Look, the thing about it is any changes in these policies, and Clay, our team did a little research, and it seems that Abdul Al-Sayed's wife, who is also a physician, she's a psychiatrist, which technically is an MD, so a physician. She's a psychiatrist in Ann Arbor, Michigan, and she does not take any insurance and does not take Medicare.
1: And I just think good customer base she has, because that means she's getting paid in cash, which is what I would anticipate, which is not bad.
0: And that's because a lot of doctors will tell you, if you're in private practice, and this stuff is all so complicated, but if you're in private practice, you would spend so much time trying to chase down Medicare for the dollars that you basically can't stay in business. That's actually the reality of it for a lot of people, Clay. So more to talk about with that coming up here in just a bit.
1: If you want to try to avoid the doctor, one of the best ways for men to avoid the doctor is to have high testosterone levels, because that means that you are, relatively speaking, very likely healthy. The only way to reverse the trend of aging, declining your testosterone, is by helping to put some more testosterone back into your life with the Male Vitality Stack. 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
13: 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A black man from the projects comes forward with information about the case.
15: He says the police are his friends.
13: But out of nowhere, he goes from star witness to prime suspect.
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13: 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Lee Harris is sentenced to 90 years.
16: I get 90 years for killing somebody I have never seen.
13: Behind bars, Lee finds an unlikely ally in his cellie, Robert. The pair are like chalk and cheese. There's no way their paths would ever cross on the outside. But as a fellow inmate, Robert sees through the lies and vows to do the unthinkable. Clear Lee's name.
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19: If you're with me, you're golden. 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
13: Together, they wage a 20-year war against Chicago's darkest corners, corrupt detectives, jailhouse informants, an entire system built on fear.
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0: Oh, we have a quick turnaround here. But Mark in North Carolina, weigh in. You got about a minute.
1: 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I'm 34, former United States Marine. 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
17: Strikes back. I'm Lisa Brady, Fox News. Retaliatory tariffs just announced on about $20 billion worth of U.S. goods, the same amount of Canadian goods targeted by higher Trump tariffs after trade talks broke down.
18: We're under unprovoked attack by President Trump.
17: Ontario Premier Doug Ford telling Fox Business.
18: I always say, Canadians, myself, we love the American people. We love the U.S. And it's unfortunate that President Trump has taken this avenue.
17: The president accuses Canada of treating U.S. products unfairly, each side blaming the other for the stalemate. President Trump says Iran has been notified that any boat placing new mines within international waters in the Strait of Hormuz will be destroyed. The new warning a day after New York.

0: U.S. sanctions were announced as part of an economic D-Day to isolate Iran.
1: Among the new sanctions includes an expanded list of secondary sanctions targeting digital assets, technology, gold, aviation, and shipping. In addition, the Treasury Department sanctioned nearly 60 entities, individuals, and vessels in multiple jurisdictions. The actions go after what the department describes as a network of shadow fleet vessels operating across many different countries.
0: Fox's Trey Yingst in Tel Aviv. An apparent threat from Iran against President Trump's youngest son.
2: A Secret Service spokesman says the agency is aware of a video aired on Iranian state media that reportedly threatens President Trump's son Barron and shows locations where the first son is known to spend time. Fox has not independently viewed that video. The Secret Service says it investigates anything that can be perceived as a threat toward protectees and out of concern for operational security, does not discuss matters of protective intelligence.
0: Fox's Jared Halpern at the White House. It's runoff day to settle primaries in several states, including South Carolina, where Senator Darlene Graham is finishing her late brother's term and running to keep the seat, facing Congressman Ralph Norman for a spot on the November ballot. 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
4: At 12:02, we have partly cloudy skies, 78 in Madison. Elon Musk won't face election bribery charges in Wisconsin. A special prosecutor says he's not pursuing charges. The prosecutor believes a jury would not convict Musk of a crime in this case. It stems from Musk's offer of $1 million apiece to two voters in last spring's state Supreme Court race, which ended up being won by a Democrat. A former Madison Alder and social workers making a run for mayor. Brian Benford announced his candidacy today. He's the first person to announce a challenge to incumbent Mayor Sacha Rhodes Conway in next April's election. Just 2 months after receiving grant funding that equipped patrol officers with them, Portage County Sheriff Mike Lucas says an EpiPen helped save a life. He says a 69-year-old man was stung by a bee and deputies arrived just in time.
5: I was able to administer EpiPen and shortly thereafter, the patient began responding appropriately and then was examined by the medical professionals and released.
4: A grant from the Andrew Mueller Memorial Fund covered the cost. Mueller, a 20-year-old, died in 2024 from an undiagnosed peanut allergy. Officers responded, but they did not have EpiPens, and his family established the fund to provide EpiPens and training. Some issues for customers at Woodman's and Kohl's. At Woodman's East, a sporadic glitch in the payment processing system has led to long lines at the checkout for like the past month. And Kohl's online shoppers have been seeing double charges or unrequested returns for purchases they made over the past few weeks. Company reps at both stores say they're working to resolve these issues. Our forecast today, mostly sunny skies, a high is 79, chance for showers and storms tonight, a low down to 63 tomorrow, rain finishing early then, mostly sunny skies with a high tomorrow of 81.
6: 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Conduct business with Iran
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14: Imagine you're struggling with back pain for months. 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Then you find a doctor.
15: And the words that he said that I wanted to hear was, "I can fix you." And, you know, those are magic words. I was in pain, and somebody, a neurosurgeon, said, "I can fix you."
14: You trust he'll take care of your problem.
16: Nothing but good reports and a list of accolades that were two pages long.
17: When you talk to him, he's engaging. He seems very intelligent. He's witty. He's charming.
18: He'd always talk about, "I'm going to be a doctor."
17: But he has this dark side that he likes to keep separate and hidden from everybody else.
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19: State your full name for the record.
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23: 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This was attempted murder.
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4: It came on. That, to me, says that her staff is not confident that she can actually answer questions, which is a big part of being a senator.
5: We didn't ask Congressman Norman any gotcha questions because there's no need for it. We're not trying to do that here. And we just asked him to talk about what he stands for, what he wants to do. We would do the same with Darlene Graham. Say, you know, Ms. Graham, of course, condolences about Lindsay. And, you know, he was a patriot who served his country in multiple capacities. But just want to ask you, you know, what's top of the agenda for you and what do you want to try to do? And that's it. I mean, there was really no, I can assure you, there was no agenda beyond that. So I just wish you, that's all. I'm not going to sour grapes this whole thing. I just wish you'd join us. It would have been nice to have a chance to chat with her. And maybe she's going to win this primary and then she'll come on when she's a senator. Okay, fine. We'll take her then too. I was a little surprised because to your point, Clay, we have a particularly important audio footprint, shall we say, in South Carolina.
4: Yep.
5: So, but I guess maybe the Trump endorsement is enough that they felt there's no need and she's going to win anyway. Okay. Look, fair play. This is a free country. She can come on or not come on. I just wanted you all to know we did invite her on and the offer was made with the promise of civility, gentility, and respect. And we truly mean that. So anyway, there's also Trump, by the way, on Truth Social. I wanted to point this out because people are asking me, you know, how do you think, and says some friends asking me, texting me about it this morning, how do you think we're looking for the midterms? You know, the answer is nobody really knows. You know, I always say no one's perfect. Well, no one can predict the future either. So nobody really knows. And Trump is out there telling everybody that the doomerism, and I take this on board and I'm very aware that the doomerism is unhelpful and he doesn't like it. And it shouldn't be what the home team is pushing. This is what he said, Clay, what he wrote rather on Truth Social. The radical left Democrats are going crazy, all caps, with fake polls. They're putting them out at levels never seen before. They're called demoralization operations, where they try to demoralize Republicans so they don't go out and vote. But the actual polls are tremendous, and the spirit in our country has never been higher. We are winning against everyone, including Iran, whose country is in economic and military death spiral. Thank you for your attention in this matter, President Donald J. Trump. So he is merely making two central points. There's a few things in there, but Clay, one is all the polls are bogus that you're seeing about
0: everything that looks negative for Republicans. And two, we are kicking Iran's ass. So that is where the president stands on these issues. And I just wanted to note, he seems to be completely confident in the positioning of the MAGA GOP going into these midterms. So there is that. He is unwavering. He is unbowed and certainly unbroken.
1: I would say in general, polling has been suspect for a long time. And I think it's actually largely connected to the fact that it's almost impossible to get anybody on a phone now. Buck, how often do you answer the phone when a number shows up that you do not know?
0: Like, I don't, basically. I actively try to avoid it. Yeah.
1: Correct. How many people out there are going to answer a call, which is going to look like spam, to tell you what they are going to do in an election, leaving

0: Welcome back in. We're going to be joined by the bravest woman I know, Enos Cantor Freedom, at the bottom of the hour. But let's get to some of your calls right now. Let's see. Jody in Texas. Jody, what you got for us?
1: Yes, sir. Thank you for taking my call. I just want to say that you're wrong. You keep saying China is behind the push against these data centers. Why don't you come to Texas and talk to the local people and see what's going on?
0: Mm-hmm. So you don't think people in Texas could be influenced by China?
1: No. Hell no.
0: Okay. So where do you think that the opposition is coming from?
1: Have you ever been around one of these data centers out in the country?
0: Yeah,
1: the
0: look.
1: The ones in town are quiet. The ones they put out here in the country are extremely loud. I've got a friend that lives 4 miles from this one here in Hood County, and he can't even go outside at night and sit on his back porch. It's so loud. 4 miles away from it.
0: Well, first of all, thank you for the call. I do think that the benefit, the advertising, people always say, I'm not influenced by advertising. And yet people spend probably hundreds of billions of dollars this year on advertising. People are influenced by advertising. Now, the noise thing, that is something that should be addressed. And that's where if I were in rural Texas representing that area, if the data centers are so loud, much like if an airport is so loud, or if any other industrial action is so loud that it's impacting people's ability to go about their day-to-day existence, that should 100% be something that's addressable. Again, I would just ask, I think Buck made a good analogy. If you are someone who believes that having weapons to protect yourself makes sense, what would your reaction be if China started saying, we should restrict Americans' ability to get guns? I think a lot of you would say, boy, that sounds like something that is not great for the country. China is building data centers at a crazy rate. They are simultaneously funding opposition to data centers in the United States. They are doing the opposite in this country of what they are doing in their own. Why? Because they want to control AI. They want to AI here.
2: They are building, with obviously full state direction and backing, data centers twice as fast per data center as the U.S. And they can build a data center in under 6 months from scratch. So, yeah, they're going all out on this, guys. I think they know something about what's going on with it. All right, there's no better value in the wireless industry than Pure Talk's unlimited data, calls, and texts for just $34.99 a month. 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

0: Welcome back in. We have got loaded lines. We'll get to some of these at the top of the next hour with you guys wanting to weigh in on a wide variety of topics across the sun. Enos is good, Buck. And I do think that the challenge the WNBA is going to have is if they're welcoming trans athletes, how do you determine who is, quote, a real woman when it's a man pretending to be a woman? And again, they could end all this by just doing what the WTA, the NCAA, and the IOC have all done, and that is define womanhood by allowing each of their athletes to take one cheek swab so that your DNA can be tested and they can determine that you are, in fact, XX female or XY male. And they won't do it. And a part of me, Buck, thinks it's because they might have men in the league now, at least from a DNA perspective.
1: What odds would we have to give against, in the Clay versus Enos horse shoot-around? Do you think you get 5-1?
0: It would be tough.
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4: An unprovoked attack on Lisa Brady, Fox News. That's how Ontario's premier describes higher tariffs on some Canadian goods as Canada retaliates.
9: U.S. exports of steel, milk, farm equipment, and household appliances will face anywhere from a 15 to a 50% tariff in Canada starting next month. Canadian officials announced retaliatory measures on about $20 billion of American goods following new tariffs imposed on Canadian products by President Trump over the weekend.
4: Fox's Jared Halpern at the White House. Canadian officials say their goal is to protect their companies, also offering a support package for impacted workers. President Trump accuses Canada of taking advantage of U.S. industries for years, threatening more tariff increases in January after trade talks broke down. Iran's foreign ministry accuses the U.S. of bullying over new sanctions aimed at isolating Iran economically. Meantime, the foreign ministers of Iran and Oman just out with a joint statement saying they discussed using a phased framework to restore safe navigation through the Strait of Hormuz.
10: Early this morning, another tanker was struck in the Strait of Hormuz with an unknown projectile while transiting the U.S.-approved southern route. The vessel had damage caused to its engine room and was disabled.
4: Fox's Trey Yingst in Tel Aviv. President Trump posting a warning earlier that any boat laying new mines in the Strait's international waters will be destroyed. Voters have primaries to settle in several states today, including South Carolina, where Senator Darlene Graham is finishing her late brother Lindsey's term, is facing Congressman Ralph Norman in a runoff for the Republican spot on the November ballot.
11: I've been working really hard going around the entire state because it's important to me to hear from the people of South Carolina and what's important to them.
4: Graham has the president's endorsement. Norman argues he's more experienced for the job. Oklahoma voters have ballot measures to consider, and Republicans are choosing a nominee for governor. In Georgia, Democrats have a runoff to finish the term of the late Congressman David Scott. 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
12: I'm Trent Rice, WIBA News. A former Madison City Council member wants to be mayor. Former Alder Brian Benford says he's focused on addressing social injustice in Madison. His announcement comes as the Wisconsin Department of Justice still investigates last month's fatal police shooting of Corey Ruiz. Benford says he's also focused on issues like affordable housing, smart transportation, and economic development. Incumbent Madison Mayor Satya Rhodes Conway announced her bid for a third term last month. Free vaccination clinics are open as a measles outbreak continues in southwest Wisconsin.
13: The Wisconsin Department of Health Services says free or reduced cost vaccines, including measles, are available at clinics and events across the state. DHS has confirmed over 40 cases of the disease across three counties, but none of the exposures have been in the general public. As of August 20th, 2,777 confirmed measles cases were reported in the U.S. You can find a local clinic at dhs.wi.gov. Raymond Newport, Wisconsin Radio Network.
12: Elon Musk won't face election bribery charges in Wisconsin. A special prosecutor in the case thinks a jury wouldn't convict Musk of crime in the case, which stems from his offer of $1 million to a pair of voters in last spring's state Supreme Court race. Musk made the offer in a social media post and clarified that it was limited to those who signed a petition opposing what he called activist judges. The Madison School Board approves new names for three elementary schools effective in the upcoming school year. The former LVM school will be Ada Deer Elementary. Charles Lindbergh will become Jeffrey Clay Erlanger Elementary. And Chavez Elementary, which was named for Cesar Chavez, becomes Roberto G. Sanchez Elementary. I'm Trent Rice, WIBA News.
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26: 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This is going to be a little different. You're going to get a little behind the scenes, my personal life a little bit, of course my career. At some point we'll talk about why I don't have a restaurant in New York City right now, kind of paining me, but I love my restaurants in Vegas. We'll talk about all those kinds of things and all the great things about, of course, food. 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

0: Chop on Clay and Buck. Let's move quick to get to as many of your calls and talkbacks as we can. Lori in California, your first up live on the line. What's up, Lori?
1: Hey, I'm one of the original gender verifiers for the U.S. Olympics. 1984, I was at USC and nursing students, and they called us, and we started the gender verification process.
2: Thank you for doing that. It is super easy to do. I imagine the technology has not even needed to change that much since 1984. David in Albany, what you got for us?
3: Yes, sir. I'm a retired operations specialist for a very large data center run by General Dynamics. And I'm confused about what people are saying here because the cooling system was a water system, but it was totally a closed system. There was no water coming in, no water going out. It was run through chillers, put back up on the floor again to cool the racks, the server racks. Also, the noise. If you were on the floor, it was very loud. But if you were off the floor outside the doors, you couldn't hear it. If you're outside the building, you couldn't hear anything at all. I don't understand what people are talking about, though, the use of water and the noise, because this is a large government data center, and none of that is true.
0: Can you speak to, sir, this is very interesting to me. Can you speak to the energy power usage issue as well? Because people say, oh, but it's going to make my electricity bill skyrocket. Can you speak to that?
3: Well, the power usage, the energy usage is very high. It is very, very high. I don't know exact numbers on that, but that is definitely a problem.
0: Is there a way that these data centers are going to try to, I mean, we've seen some places are looking to create effectively their own power plants for electricity generation. Is that something that you think would address this? Or, I mean, because people having high electricity bills is going to tick them off. I understand that.
3: Mm-hmm. Well, we used to have three different forms of energy just to keep the place running. Besides having line power coming in, they had battery backups and also two huge generators, which could actually power the place, 2.4 megawatt generators. But they could produce their own power. It's not going to take that big of a power facility to run it that they're talking about, like a huge nuclear facility or something. But yeah, definitely with something I could see where it would be a problem in a community on the grid or draw from the grid, and they should
0: address that.
3: Power,
0: yep.
3: But it's not going to be that big, really.
2: Thank you for the call. A bunch of people want to weigh in. Dolly Parton passing. Chris J.
4: It's horrible about Dolly Parton, but like you said, she did a great job her whole career, her whole life. I just hope everyone can get this song stuck in their head like I do every time. Jolene, Jolene. Have a good one.
2: Great song. Ronnie, East Windsor, New Jersey, K.
5: Besides the massive talent that Dolly Parton was, it was her kindness. And the last time I remember feeling this way is when Betty White passed. She had a great long life, and I thought, she's gone, but we still have Dolly Parton. I can't think of anybody now that has that kind of kindness in the entertainment world to take that spot. It's sad.
2: I agree. The Imagination Library, one of the great all-time charities. Rest in peace, Dolly Parton. We will be back with all of you tomorrow.
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12: I'm Trent Rice, WIBA News. A former Madison City Council member wants to be mayor. Former Alder Brian Benford says he's focused on addressing social injustice in Madison. His announcement comes as the Wisconsin Department of Justice still investigates last month's fatal police shooting of Corey Ruiz. Benford says he's also focused on issues like affordable housing, smart transportation, and economic development. Incumbent Madison Mayor Satya Rhodes Conway announced her bid for a third term last month. Free vaccination clinics are open as a measles outbreak continues in southwest Wisconsin.
13: The Wisconsin Department of Health Services says free or reduced cost vaccines, including measles, are available at clinics and events across the state. DHS has confirmed over 40 cases of the disease across three counties, but none of the exposures have been in the general public. As of August 20th, 2,777 confirmed measles cases were reported in the U.S. You can find a local clinic at dhs.wi.gov. Raymond Newpert, Wisconsin Radio Network.
12: Elon Musk won't face election bribery charges in Wisconsin. A special prosecutor in the case thinks a jury wouldn't convict Musk of crime in the case, which stems from his offer of $1 million to a pair of voters in last spring's state Supreme Court race. Musk made the offer in a social media post and clarified that it was limited to those who signed a petition opposing what he called activist judges. The Madison School Board approves new names for three elementary schools effective in the upcoming school year. The former LVM school will be Ada Deer Elementary. Charles Lindbergh will become Jeffrey Clay Erlanger Elementary. And Chavez Elementary, which was named for Cesar Chavez, becomes Roberto G. Sanchez Elementary. I'm Trent Rice, WIBA News.
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15: Beltline westbound from the interstate to John Dillon Drive, 4 minutes. Beltline eastbound from University Avenue to Verona Road, 6 minutes. On the interstate northbound from Stoughton Road to the Beltline, 12 minutes. I'm Tom Beck, and that's your latest total traffic.
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20: A warm front is taking highs back to the upper 70s and low 80s today. Humidity will also increase throughout the day, and that will help fuel a chance for showers and thunderstorms overnight as a cold front passes through. With your 27 storm track forecast, I'm meteorologist Emma Hippis.
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listening on News Talk 1130. It's hour number one, but it's actually hour number three. That's right. The Vicki McKenna Show is 3 hours long, 9 to 11 and 2 to 3. You can get the whole thing on the iHeartRadio app. It is good to be back. It is also not good to be back. Good to be back because it's good to be back. Not good to be back because I'd always rather be fishing. As my ex profile states, I would always rather be fishing. All right. Quick note on fishing. Every year I host a Canadian fishing adventure at Ballard's Black Island on the Ontario side of Lake of the Woods, an amazing body of water, 1 million acres. We are on the portion of the lake where you catch the Grand Slam, plus other types of fish you might like. So musky, northern, bass, walleye. We also fish for crappie. We fish for perch. But we have secured next year's dates, August 15th, 2027. If you're interested in getting in early on next year's trip, shoot me a quick email, VickiMcKenna@iHeartMedia.com. So that makes coming back from Canada a little bit nicer. It's not that I like Canada so much. It's that I like Lake of the Woods, and I like this particular portion of Lake of the Woods, and I very much like the Canadian right-wingers that that actually occupy that portion of Ontario. We're in the very Trumpy part of Ontario when we go to Canada. All right, so here's what's coming up. We'll talk about elections. We'll talk about Josh Call basically funding anti-police, anti-white organizations. We'll talk about the radicalism of David Crowley and lots of other things coming up. We're going to play Dolly Parton music for Bump Music the entire show. Why? Because Dolly Parton passed away at the age of 80. Sad news if you are a Dolly Parton fan. Yeah. That's one of my favorites. 70s Dolly Parton. 9 to 5, Violence in the Stream. All right. Real quickly, because I'm going to talk about ballots and elections, central count, all that stuff coming up. People are getting way too excited about this Supreme Court decision that lifts an injunction on the executive order for the post office and mail-in ballots. The reason why people are getting way too excited about this is because there is another injunction that has not been lifted that does the same thing, prevents the United States Post Office from verifying voters and making sure ballots are only sent to voters. I saw this and I thought, wait, hold on. Everybody's getting excited about this California et al. Versus Trump. But there was a League of Women Voters et al. Versus Trump. The same judge ruled on 2.5 weeks ago, making the same claims. And that's a nationwide injunction. Same judge. Substantially similar cases. Nearly identical cases with some caveats. She issued a nationwide injunction. Why is she issuing nationwide injunctions despite the fact that the Supreme Court said you can't issue nationwide injunctions except in limited cases of class action? Well, because what are they going to do to her? That's why. Because who's going to punish her? Because in order to challenge her for the nationwide injunction or any other judge that issues a nationwide injunction, the Trump administration has to fight all the way to the United States Supreme Court. And they know this. And that is why these nationwide injunctions are still being issued. But on this particular executive order, the specific executive order, which is EO-14399, it was issued in March, which instructed the United States Post Office with the, or rather Homeland Security or other agencies to develop lists of qualified voters and have the United States Post Office use that list to verify mailings of ballots. One injunction still exists and the Supreme Court didn't address it. Why didn't the Supreme Court address it? Well, because the Trump administration has not brought that particular case before the Supreme Court. So while the California injunction has been lifted, there's another companion injunction that does the exact same thing, which means, folks,
we don't have the executive order in place.

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13: Welcome back to the program. It's the Vicki McKenna Show, and I have Jessica McBride from Wisconsin right now standing by to dive into the funding of a rabid, anti-white, anti-police organization called Freedom Inc. Freedom Inc., you may have heard of them. They are now continuing to shut down street access in the city of Madison. They're agitating. They're calling for a police officer involved in an officer-involved shooting, the Corey Ruiz shooting, to be put on trial for murder. Where do they get their money? Well, they bill themselves as a domestic violence and homeless organization, homeless advocate organization. But Jessica, where do they get their money? Because it doesn't seem like they're doing any of the work that they claim that they are doing.
14: They get a lot of government money, and it turns out that hundreds of thousands of dollars of it are being funneled to them by Josh Call's agency. So it's really coming from federal money. But the Department of Justice that Josh Call runs, it is in charge of deciding which organizations in the state get awarded the federal money. And so his agency for years, actually, has chosen to fund this extremely radical Abolish the Police organization, which it turns out has been involved in organizing the unrest in Madison, fomenting, you know, anger and dissent and inciting people against the police. So it's not just Call, it's the city of Madison, it's the Evers administration.
13: Yes.
14: Like, it sort of goes on and on, well, which governmental entity. But Call is the top cop, and he's running for re-election to be the top cop again of the state.
13: Well, and Call has funneled almost $1 million to Freedom Inc. Freedom Inc., which has somehow conned the state of Wisconsin into believing it's a homeless advocate and domestic violence victim services organization. It's not. Has received over $5 million in aggregate taxpayer funding. Josh Call is responsible for almost $1 million of that. Tony Evers is responsible for about $4 million of that. And the city of Madison is actually a couple of hundred grand in. This organization pays people to protest. It's what they do. They foment violence against cops. They on their Facebook page, they had people saying, you know, let's go after the cops right in the immediate aftermath of the officer-involved shooting involving the Madison police and Corey Ruiz. They were telling people to go hunt cops. And the Attorney General of Wisconsin gives them money to do it. It's astonishing.
14: It really is. I mean, it should be a story on every TV station and every newspaper.
13: You bet.
14: And, you know, you've been talking about this for years, actually. And Jim Pivovarczyk and I, Wisconsin Right Now, we wrote a story about this in 2024 when members of this extremist group went to Fitchburg and started screaming that cops are racist and rapists and all of this stuff. They were upset about, I think it was a training facility with Fitchburg Police or a new police station or something. But anyway, their rhetoric is well known. And after that incident, you know, Josh Call's agency decided to divert more federal money to Freedom Inc. So it's not like they don't know what this group stands for. This is a virulent anti-police organization. Now, I knew how bad it was, but I spent some time in the last few days, like, going through all the social media posts for years of Freedom Inc. And even I was sort of taken aback by some of their rhetoric. So we all talked about Francesca Hong being for abolishing the police, like this was this aberrant thing. Well, turns out Freedom Inc. is for abolishing the police, too. They also want to abolish prisons. They adopt a lot of the socialist rhetoric that Francesca Hong used. They rant about capitalism. They rant about the patriarchy and white people and things like this. So Josh Call, I think, should answer why he thinks federal money should be funneled to this organization. Here, we thought it was shadowy people from out of state or maybe out of the country, right, Vicky, who were funneling the unrest. Or funding, I should say, the unrest. It turns out it's our state attorney general.
13: And Tony Evers, and the sitting governor, who has diverted millions of dollars. This group pays its leader over $300,000 a year. Nice gig. All you got to do is protest and show up and scream vile rhetoric and get paid to do it. And then here's Call, another story you guys generated at Wisconsin Right Now last week. Listed as a keynote speaker at an organization that was held by a leftist group that wants to close prisons and, quote, liberate inmates. He's the attorney general. He's supposed to be the guy in charge, ultimately, of the independent investigation of any officer involved shooting, any officer involved death, right? And you're going to trust a guy who wants to close prisons, let the inmates out. And is funneling money. I don't know how you can say he doesn't support it if he's funneling money to a group that says abolish the police, for crying out loud.
14: So this is what's interesting about Call is he's very quiet. His style is very different from Francesca Hong. You know, he doesn't show up in weird coveralls and scream about abolishing the police. He wears a business suit. He stays out of the media. He's very quiet about these things and he refuses to call any of it out. Meanwhile, though, behind the scenes, I think he's been more destructive against the police than Francesca Hong. Like, she's voting for very bad legislation, but they didn't have the majority Democrats. So she's basically just an annoyance. Meanwhile, he's been actively funding one of the most radical of these groups to the tune of hundreds of thousands of dollars. So what I'm trying to do is sort of strip away this cover story that Call has, that he's this normal guy, this nice, quiet guy. He's actually just as damaging, arguably more so than Fran Hong.
13: I agree. So is David Crowley, by the way. We'll get to that in a second. Because they've affected policy. They both affected policy. When Josh Call funnels money to Freedom Inc., Freedom Inc. has gotten police policy in Madison changed. The reason why there's an independent police monitor, which is another $150,000 a year job that is now occupied by a woman who despises police, who's part of Freedom Inc. protests, is because of Freedom Inc. The reason why the Madison police have a weak, feckless chief is because they can't choose a tough chief because of Freedom Inc. The reason why Madison police are restricted from, you know, chasing stolen vehicles, you name it, is because of the policies that are demanded by the radical anti-cop agitators. Now, let's get to David Crowley, because he's one of the main reasons why Milwaukee has the same problem. He sued the Milwaukee police claiming they were racist. And he is the reason there is a consent decree in place that disallows the Milwaukee police from proactive policing at all.
14: Right. And so, you know, I think we're on to an important point here. He also packages himself differently than Francesca Hong, right? So as with Call, you know, he wears a suit. You know, he's this kind of bespectacled guy. He looks like an Urkel kind of geeky guy. And so people don't see how radical he really is. Well, I discovered that he actually sued the Milwaukee police and accused them of racism. And he joined with the ACLU. We all know how radically liberal the ACLU is. He joined with the ACLU in this lawsuit. He was one of a handful of plaintiffs. The result of that litigation was something called the Collins Agreement. I think it has been very poorly covered, big surprise here, by the liberal media. We've been writing about it at Wisconsin Right Now for years, and I know you've talked about it as well. What the Collins Agreement did, to just way boil it down, is it ended proactive policing in Milwaukee. And we started hearing about this a couple of years ago from police officers who said it put so many draconian, laborious requirements on them that they just basically stopped doing traffic stops and field interviews. And that's broken windows policing. That is probably, that's part of what was probably the most effective policing strategy in the country in the last 50 years. You can't do it in Milwaukee anymore. And the statistics bear this out. After the Collins Agreement, because of Crowley's lawsuit, field interviews and traffic stops just ground to an almost complete halt. And what happened after that? Reckless driving soared. You know, crime occurred. You know, lawlessness, disorder. You can put that right at David Crowley's feet.
13: 100%. He sued the Milwaukee Police Department to stop the Milwaukee Police Department from policing the streets. And on David Crowley's watch, since he was elected as county executive, so he was an assemblyman. He's got a long record on this stuff, but he was elected as county executive. Almost 1,088 people. Now, I haven't seen the last count in the last couple of weeks, but as of last count, 1,088 people are dead in homicides in Milwaukee on his watch. That Collins Agreement, restraining the Milwaukee police, stopped them from making those stops, taking those people off the streets so they weren't able to commit crimes. You mentioned reckless driving. It's an absolute epidemic in Milwaukee. Can't do anything about it. 100% of the blame for this falls at the feet of the person who sued the Milwaukee Police Department into this kind of inaction, and that's David Crowley.
14: And it's not just us saying this. So I was at a panel where Chief Jeffrey Norman, you know, showed up, and he's actually kind of a liberal chief, to be honest. But and he's a black chief, and he called it out too. So this was about maybe 9 months ago, and he said it needs to be heavily modified. You know, this is not working. The media didn't cover that. So if we want to connect all of these dots, like why don't the media cover these stories? Whether it's Freedom Inc. or this. It's because they're terrified of race. Okay, I'll be honest. These are largely white newsrooms, and they're terrified to be called racist. So they sanitized the BLM movement back in the day. They're sanitizing Freedom Inc. They're refusing to report the fact, I think it's very relevant, that David Crowley actually sued MPD and called them a bunch of racists. They won't touch this stuff. So it's sort of left to us, to you, and to the candidates, I guess, to get the word out using like paid advertising, because the legacy media won't do its job.
13: Refuses. They refuse. Just like they refuse to actually describe, and instead of describing what Freedom Inc. is actually doing, they are not protesting. They are agitating. They're agitating for charges against a police officer. That is not protesting. When you block streets, you're agitating. They won't report with top of the line headlines. You know, the officer shot Corey Ruiz after Corey Ruiz produced a knife and slashed him. They won't talk about the risks that police officers endure. Instead, it's always from the perspective, this is just a mostly peaceful protest, and I am sick of it. And the same is true in Milwaukee. You can roll all the way back to the Dontre Hamilton case. The same thing is true. The newsrooms are, you're right, so afraid of race, they take the side against the cops because they know that that's not going to cost them advertising dollars, even though it should, but it certainly will not produce protests in their front lawns.
14: Well, the Milwaukee Journal Sentinel actually did a story after the Kyle Rittenhouse shooting that said why we won't tell you about the criminal histories of the people shot by Rittenhouse. That was actually the headline of their story. So they outright admit they just won't cover certain things. As a result, they end up sanitizing all of this, right? And then, like I said, Josh Call, David Crowley, they package it a little bit differently so the public doesn't see the truth. They're just as radical as Fran Hong. They're, in fact, facilitating, you know, disorder on our streets and then not being held accountable for it. And by the way, Freedom Inc., another thing they accomplished, quote unquote, was not getting body cams. So they actively opposed body cams from Addison Police. And now everyone's saying, oh, too bad there wasn't a body cam with this Tory Ruiz shooting. Well, you can thank Freedom Inc. and its funding
13: 100%.
14: Source, Josh Call.
13: You can thank Josh Call for no body cams in Madison because he's the reason Freedom Inc. has money. And you can thank Freedom Inc. for agitating and terrifying the city council and the mayor. You're exactly right. Josh Call and David Crowley, with regard to policy, have done far more damage than a mouthy little socialist who almost became the Democratic candidate for governor. I do appreciate the reporting you guys do, and I encourage folks to please go to WisconsinRightNow.com and sign up for the weekly emails so you don't miss anything. Jessica McBride, thank you very much.
14: Thanks, Vicki.
13: Great to have you, and we will take a break on the Vicki McKenna Show.
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17: 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Who were they? What made them so notorious? How did the internet, or sometimes the algorithm, choose them? And what does a person do when they're suddenly confronted with more attention than the human psyche can handle? Take The Dress, a story that went uber viral in early 2015 in spite of being, well, kind of a boring optical illusion. A mother of the bride in Scotland took a picture of a dress she was thinking about wearing to her daughter's wedding. But she saw the dress as blue with black lace, and her daughter saw it as white with gold lace. One BuzzFeed post later, every single person on the internet was talking about the dress. But to me, the dress is a story about the last couple of months when the internet was still sort of fun. It was shortly before the stories that spread across the internet stopped being driven by exploited millennials with useless arts degrees and started being decided by algorithms hell-bent on growing internet usership at all costs. 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Internet history is a tricky thing to be invested in. 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With the team at Cool Zone Media, we're taking these characters' 16th minute of fame to see what their moment meant to them and what it says about us.
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19: Ah, 1971. It was a simpler time, a groovy time. Soul Train had just started chugging along. Everyone had a lava lamp for some reason. Weeble started to wobble, but as we all know, they don't fall down.
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19: Across the country, people were speaking up, and the more they did, the more they learned about the hidden underbelly of the most powerful law enforcement agency in the land. I'm Ed Helms, host of Snafu, Season 2, Medburg. The story of a daring heist that exposed J. Edgar Hoover's epic FBI snafu. 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
19: To expose J. Edgar Hoover's secret FBI.
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0: Welcome back to the program. It's the Vicki McKenna Show. So let's talk about elections, particularly let's talk about absentee ballots. Janel Brangen is standing by, who's done an enormous amount of investigating this question, both when you were in the assembly and also after you left the assembly. I guess I want to talk about two MacIver Institute articles that appeared very recently. One talks about the total lack of reliability on absentee balloting in Wisconsin. And we're talking, Janel, ballots that don't arrive until well after Election Day, ballots from previous elections that arrive on the next election or the election after that, ballots that are arriving like 4 years late to central counts that can't get the count done, even with speed counters. We could go on and on. But what it suggests is that absentee balloting in Wisconsin is so unreliable as to encourage misuse and potentially alter election results.
1: Well, yeah. I mean, the mail is, for anybody that's had an important letter or tried to make a birthday, we know that the mail can be spotty. I mean, the administration has had problems. They're financially always in the hole. So is the mail reliable? For the most part, yes. But here you have situations where they seem extreme. Voting on Election Day and putting your ballot in the machine is the safest safeguard way to vote and to know that your ballot is counted. You get the ding, you make sure everything's appropriate, that you didn't make any mistakes. And that has always been the gold standard on Election Day, being able to vote.
0: You know what, I think they're seeing the writing on the wall. I just saw a decision by a left-wing Madison judge who, by the way, wanted to be on the Supreme Court, Everett Mitchell, who claims that now we should let people vote electronically. I mean, it's almost like they anticipate what is coming out about all of the problems with absentee balloting, all of the problems with Milwaukee's central count, particularly Milwaukee's central count. And so it's like, okay, well, we're one step ahead of you. Everybody can just vote online because that's totally secure, Janel. No one's ever hacked anything in the past.
1: It's insane. Is what they're saying is a paper ballot is discriminatory. Now, think about that. I mean, the paper ballot is the one that by law is supposed to be available for 22 months, that people would have the ability to go back and confirm through the actual ballot. Remember, your name is not on that ballot. But to get rid of a paper ballot and just go to a digital imprint in a day and an age where we know that fraud, and we know that there's so many opportunities for electronic information to be hacked, that seems silly. And for people to understand, if you have a disability and ADA concern, that's why we have these machines, and clerks will make appropriate measures for those that if you're deaf or you're unable to see it, actually you put on headphones. We've made a lot of strides to make sure that's possible so people don't have to do that, can vote on their own without having assistance, which is legal. But to say that a paper ballot is discriminatory, my goodness.
0: That's how desperate they are. That is how desperate they are to keep as much lack of integrity in our system as possible. Because lack of integrity on their side doesn't matter. You don't have a bunch of Democrats walking around going, gosh, I don't trust the election process. I sure think the election process is screwed up. That's because all of the screw-ups advantage their candidates. But on the Republican side, it makes people say, why am I even bothering? It depresses turnout. It's voter suppression. And so that's why they do it. So let's talk about central count, though, because central count is shame on me. I didn't realize that central count was not something that has always been with us. Central count is a relatively new invention. And as more municipalities go to a central count, more problems, screw ups like Milwaukee, screw ups like Green Bay happen, where you can't trust the results from the central count anymore.
1: Well, what a lot of people, and hats off to MacIver, they did a nice piece. And I also have to give hats off to Representative Maxey and Krug and Representative Wickers for demanding some of the information and asking, you know, what exactly happened with timestamp information. But most people don't understand the reason that there's such a delay is because these speed counters, which count 300 ballots a minute. And by the way, there were 9 there on Election Day. And on top of that, for the primary, and on top of that, you know, they only had 27,000, 28,000 ballots to count they claimed they were done by a news report with 25,000 at 6:30 at night, but somehow it took that many more hours, which is ridiculous. So Central count the speed counters until they're finished counting, cannot give that information on the flash drives. And as you saw a lot of it, what the big concern is that the flash drives, these memory sticks, were they actually, the information was on the audit logs, not on the on the totals. So they saw that from the news reporter, saw that the it said this is only an audit log, but somehow their entire staff missed five sticks without the information that had the voter turnout instead of the audit logs. And this becomes a question, Vicki. How much of this electronic information are we supposed to trust if even their own staff is unable to get the information properly?
0: Right, right. And we're just assuming this was just whoopsie. But it's the sixth one in a row. Oops, sorry, we thought we had election results. And look, magically, the results changed. And that's really what's making people question the whoops explanation of all of the problems at these central counts, is because you think you know the outcome of an election, but whoops, here's a glitch, an electronic glitch, memory stick, just happened to forget that I threw it in my purse. It's in the bottom of my big bag. And then all of a sudden, you wake up thinking you know the winner, and it's the exact opposite of what you thought. Eric Hovde has called this into question because there seemed to have been an impossibility that all of the ballots that were coming in coincidentally late were for Tammy Baldwin. People, maybe not Francesca Hahn, because she is essentially, you know, a team player and part of the Borg, isn't going to investigate this. But it makes you wonder. It just suddenly 3,100 votes just happened to come in. And David Crowley's the candidate, you know, when we know the Democrats were desperate to avoid Francesca Hong. It's just there's too much there. There's too much smoke. We want to know if there's fire.
1: Well, we're always waiting for Milwaukee. And unfortunately, a lot of people are having the conversation, some legislators saying, you know, if we had early access to the ballot, the concerns to this is, how am I going to secure the ballot from Monday to Tuesday? And a lot of the bills that have been written in the past are actually talking about just removing the flash drive and throwing it in a drawer and locking the drawer. That is the moment that you remove that flash drive, that machine is now, that speed counter, which is the size of like a copier, is no longer a viable, secure vehicle for counting ballots. So I also have to say I'm really disappointed. There were no legislators at Central Count. And a lot of them are making, rousing around of like what we should be doing. And the first thing is, why weren't you there? I mean, this is an important process. And every time, what people need to understand, we don't bring these speed counters in Milwaukee out every other year or once a year. We learn more about them every time. And now that we know, hey, they can make a difference between the audit logs and the turnout and what the actual voter turnout is. That's a really important question going forward.
0: That's kind of important.
1: Don't we know?
0: What is the actual voter result versus the audit log? Those things should not be different. They should never be different. They should always be the same. They should never be different. So why are we having problems? And to your point, we've got these speed counters, but we're still learning the glitches of them so many years later. That seems a little silly.
1: Well, what is the protocol on a memory stick when it's not properly backed up? I have to say, at 2022, in Ron Johnson's race when we were there, I had some incredible team members that had managed memory sticks because they did a lot of data. And they're like, you sign it. It comes fresh out of a box. You put your signature on it. It has a number on it. It's put in an envelope with a tag and it's sealed. I don't know what protocols happened after, who was there to witness them, because our Republican members have once again were sent home. And so who was there to actually observe the process?
0: Everybody was sent home again. We've heard that story before. 2020, everybody was sent home again. So, and that just happened recently. So, you know, I don't know what to do. Well, I do know what to do. I do think you need to get rid of Central Count, or I think you need to modify it so aggressively that it is not ever going to be a place where you can wake up and suddenly, you know, discover that the results you thought, because somebody was winning by 3 points, are the complete opposite. You shouldn't, and it shouldn't be opaque. It's anybody from the public should be able to view what is going on. Certainly Republican legislators should, but a serious reform of the central count legislation that enabled this, and more municipalities are going to central count. That's probably a mistake. The other thing is, don't do this Monday count. Never mind the problems you were identifying, Janelle. You know how many votes are left to win the election. It is such just giving Milwaukee an extra day to count ballots. That's like giving Milwaukee an extra day to find the votes to beat the Republicans in a close race. Are you daft? But that does seem to be what some legislators thought was a good idea.
1: You know, it's one of those things, as security has to be the priority, not speed, right? We certainly want to be done quickly. We want to know the results, but not at the ability or giving up the chance for security.
0: Well, the problem is not that.
1: Right.
0: Yeah, Milwaukee doesn't need an extra day to count. Milwaukee needs to make sure its count is done quickly, accurately, and without anybody worrying about the integrity of the process. And none of those things are taking place. It is not quick. We have found out it is not accurate. It is not always accurate. And nobody trusts the integrity of the process. Literally nobody with any, you know, with 2 cents to rub together in their head, trusts the integrity of the process. So we've got absentee ballot problems. We just need to go back to absentee balloting being for people who are disabled, being for people who are not going to be in Wisconsin. You know, if you want to do in-person absentee, you know, maybe you can make a carve out, but mail-in absentee, you got to be kidding me. And these central counts have got to be overhauled rapidly. I know Tom Tiffany is got this on his list, but boy, it couldn't. I hope some of the new USPS changes coming from the Trump administration are allowed to be implemented and actually have value for us.
1: Well, a big part of that would be determining citizenship. It's something that, again, one of the things that, regardless of your state, is there's a huge opportunity here, folks, to make sure that come election day, if you're not an observer, if you're working at the polling locations, handling our ballots, God bless you. We thank you. And don't forget, make your voting plan. Make sure you show up and vote. Voting on election day is the most secure thing you can do, because at the end of the day, these changes cannot occur without having a fair group being able to implement
0: right
1: them.
0: Right on. Janelle Branchon, as always, thank you so much for jumping on the program today.
1: God bless you guys. Vicki works all the time, so God bless you, dear.
0: Thanks, Janelle. And we will take a break on the Vicki McKenna Show.
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11: Here's something pretty disturbing I discovered while researching this podcast. This is what it actually says on the Los Angeles Police Department website. The site states that the Adult Missing Persons Unit investigates 3,200 cases a month, and 70% of those missing people are found or returned voluntarily within 2 or 3 days. It goes on to explain, and I quote here, "Since being a missing person is not a crime, police are given a very limited role while conducting these types of investigations. At the bottom of the webpage, it gets more disturbing. There's a section titled, "What if they never returned?" And here's the official police advice. In such situations, you may want to enlist the services of a private investigator to assist in your search. If you can't afford a PI, the police elaborate, quote, "Another option would be to contact the Salvation Army, which has a missing persons locator program." There is not a single sentence on the LAPD website that would lead a loved one of a missing person to have any faith that the police would properly investigate it. What the LAPD is basically saying is, if someone you love goes missing, don't overreact. They'll probably turn up, unless they don't, in which case you should get someone besides the police to look into it. All this is my way of saying, if the police took missing persons cases as seriously as they do, say, bank robberies, I wouldn't have had to do this podcast in the first place and end up chasing a violent criminal halfway around the country. I'm Neil Strauss, and you can hear the full story of To Live and Die in L.A.
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0: for me on the program. On tomorrow's program, Eric Toney, the attorney general candidate, is going to join me on the show. And we will also dig into that very controversial ATC high powered transmission line that people are likely to be forced to contend with for power delivered to Wisconsin. No, for power that passes through Wisconsin that we're going to pay for. All of that's on tomorrow's show.
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0: The word of the day in the Wisconsin gubernatorial race, affordability. Tom Tiffany, Republican nominee, will join us here on the Dan O'Donnell Show about 20 minutes from now to outline his 8-point plan to make Wisconsin more affordable. Meanwhile, his opponent, Democrat David Crowley, doubles down on all of the policies that made pretty much everything in America far less affordable under the Biden administration and Tony Evers' tenure as governor of Wisconsin. Welcome to the Tuesday edition of the program. 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Download the show, get it every single day, and listen, because if you miss a second, you might miss something entertaining, insightful, or dare I say, both. That's why we say it's classical conservatism, contemporary style, intelligent discourse, most of the time, irreverent fun, all of the time. Unfortunately, today, we have to begin with a sad story. A true cultural icon, an American legend in music, movies, and television, Dolly Parton has passed away. Her nephew and longtime head of security, Brian Seaver, made the announcement in a video posted to her social media this afternoon.
1: Dolly opened doors not just for me, but for her entire family to reach the potential we didn't even know was possible. Dolly also opened doors for generations of singers, songwriters, musicians, and dreamers from every walk of life and across every continent. By her example, we believe that anything was possible. She never saw a door she couldn't open, and the doors she opened made and changed history. My family and I have shared a lifetime of beautiful memories with Dolly, but so have you. She has always been on your television, your record player, your CD, and on your phone playlist, becoming an extended part of your family whether you liked it or not. Our family and the team she has entrusted with her legacy will work diligently to ensure her spirit will live with us forever.
0: Her legacy is absolutely unrivaled. She sold more than 100 million records worldwide in a career that spanned more than seven decades. She had 49 top 10 country albums. That is a record for any artist. She had 25 number one singles on the Billboard Hot Country Songs chart, the record she shares with Reba McEntire for female artists. She won 10 competitive Grammy Awards, was nominated more than 50 times. She won the Grammy Lifetime Achievement Award in 2011, multiple CMA Awards, ACM Awards, more than 10 apiece. Of course, she was in the Country Music Hall of Fame, inducted in 1999, the Nashville Songwriters Hall of Fame, the Songwriters Hall of Fame, and the Rock and Roll Hall of Fame. She won the National Medal of the Arts, the Kennedy Center Honors. She was given the Library of Congress Living Legend Award. She has a star on the Hollywood Walk of Fame, and she won an honorary Oscar just this past year, actually 2025. She was a very successful actress. Of course, the biggest role she had was also the title of her biggest song, arguably, 9 to 5. It was the second highest grossing movie of 1980, behind only The Empire Strikes Back, the second Star Wars film. It was a massive hit that had very wide crossover appeal. She also starred in Steel Magnolias, The Best Little Whorehouse in Texas, number of other iconic roles. Of course, she opened Dollywood in Pigeon Forge, Tennessee 40 years ago. It's a huge tourist attraction, which I can only imagine is now going to see massive business as Dolly's fans from across the world flock to pay tribute. She had her own record label, Dolly Records. She wrote, I had to double check this because I could not believe it was accurate. She wrote more than 3,000 published songs. Jolene, that actually might be her biggest, most enduring. That was probably her signature song. 9 to 5, I think, because of the movie, it was just everywhere, and it is still incredibly popular. She also wrote one of the biggest selling songs of all time, only she wasn't the one who made it massive. Whitney Houston's biggest hit, I Will Always Love You, from the Bodyguard soundtrack in the 1990s, written by Dolly Parton. No. My producer, Doug Russell, says she wrote Jolene and I Will Always Love You.

0: report about a week or so ago that spread across social media that she had passed away. It was well known that she was declining. But there is nobody, I think, when you ask, obviously, we have cultural icons today that are almost by their very nature controversial, right? When Michael Jackson passed away, or Prince, or Whitney Houston. I mean, all of them led relatively controversial lives. Michael Jackson, of course, most of all. I mean, I would put her at the level of a Prince, or not quite a Michael Jackson, because Michael Jackson's celebrity and stardom just dwarfed anybody and anything of the time. And I would argue, outside of presidents, world leaders, and popes, and of course, you know, major religious figures, Muhammad, whatever, he is one of the most famous people to have ever lived. And I am not exaggerating that. But Dolly Parton, I think by the nature of the music that she put out, country music is very uniquely American, and it doesn't quite have the same global appeal, but she was universally beloved. There is nobody who today, after her passing, said, well, you know, yeah, but this. I mean, she was very into philanthropy, quietly giving. She was a humanitarian. Her appeal cut across the political spectrum. And in that interview with Nora O'Donnell, and that self-deprecating humor was a big reason why. She just seemed so down to earth. In that interview 3 years ago, she talked about what made her so comfortable just being herself. And her answer was actually remarkably deep.
1: But I think there's a lot to be said about being comfortable with who you are. Because I don't know how to be anybody else. I don't want to be anybody else. I'm not responsible for anybody else, but I'm responsible for me. But I think there's a lot to be said about self-confidence. I was confident in my talent, and I was confident in who I was as a person. So I've just held on to that.
2: But a lot of people struggle with that. And I wonder if that's part of your great appeal to so many people.
1: Well, it might be, but I think a lot of my self-confidence, too, is that I'm grounded in the spirit as well. I grew up in the church, and my grandpa was a preacher. I also got a lot of confidence from that, you know, believing that God loved me no matter what, and that that we're supposed to, you know, to love ourselves and love one another.
0: What if it really is that simple, that self-confidence, sense of self, derives from the knowledge that you are uniquely created and loved by an almighty God, and God has very few commandments for us. The chief among these is love your neighbor as yourself. I am the Lord thy God. You shall have no other gods before me. So put your faith, put your whole heart in God. And as Jesus said, but also I give you a new commandment, love your neighbor as yourself. If you are selfless, if you don't see yourself as the center of the universe, if you don't see yourself as sort of the end all and be all, if you can subjugate your ego, if you can laugh at yourself, if you are grounded in a community, doesn't have to necessarily be in the church, although that really helps if you have that faith. But if you have a community of people, and she was very, very close with her family. I played the video announced by her nephew, longtime head of security, his father, her brother-in-law, I believe, before him was her head of security. She was very well known for being very tight with her family, for close friends, people she had known her entire life. And it was really in, you know, all of the news, all of the remembrances and everything that had come out in the couple of hours since Dolly Parton's death was first announced, to come across that video, I think, was really kind of gave me a little boost, because it's a good reminder of where self-confidence and where all of us really should be grounded. President Trump posting on Truth Social this afternoon, very sad to report that Dolly Parton one of the greatest country singers and far beyond, ever has just passed away. This is a true loss for millions of people. There has never been anyone like her and never will be. In her honor,

0: I am lowering the American flag throughout the United States for a one-week period beginning tonight at 6 o'clock p.m. Rest in peace, Dolly. The world loves you, President Donald J. Trump. We will have much more on the life of Dolly Parton throughout today's edition of the Dan O'Donnell Show. Coming up in just a couple of minutes, we will talk with Wisconsin Congressman and gubernatorial nominee Tom Tiffany about his 8-point plan for affordability. It is such a strong contrast with that of his opponent and the failure of the past 4 years of Bidenomics that got us in this affordability crisis that it is really worth highlighting. First one is about as basic as it gets. Lower property taxes. Point number one, Tom Tiffany. Two, deliver a 10% working families income tax cut. Three, eliminate state income taxes on tips and overtime. Four, return the full state surplus to taxpayers. Five, lower utility costs. Six, prevent sales tax hikes. Seven, fully repeal the minimum markup law to lower the cost of gas and other goods. And eight, create more good-paying jobs. Now, a couple of those are pretty broad. And in his plan, he sort of fleshes those out. And we're going to ask him, especially, how exactly do you propose to lower utility costs? How exactly do you propose to create more good-paying jobs? Well, when you lower property taxes and when you eliminate state taxes on things like tips and overtime that allows people to take extra work sometimes as a bartender and a server. It allows businesses to expand. When you cut taxes across the board on working families, it allows them to maybe take more career risks, maybe have more financial flexibility for more investment. To prevent sales tax hikes is a big one. Now, why was that specifically included in this? Because his opponent very infamously hiked the sales tax in Milwaukee County, nearly doubling it. David Crowley is on the defensive right now about his record in Milwaukee County because he's trying to claim that he delivered the biggest property tax cut in Milwaukee County's history. Well, yeah, that was the year. It was a one time in five of the 6 years that David Crowley, I went back and double checked when he made that claim. In five of the 6 years, Crowley has been Milwaukee County executive. He's hiked the property tax levy from the county. You get the school levy, the county levy, you get the local levy. There are a bunch of different things, bunch of different government entities that all have a piece of your property tax pie. He also is desperately trying to run away from the reason he did that one-time cut in property taxes, because the sales tax nearly doubled. He actually says, and he has said repeatedly and said most recently in an interview with Madison's Ellie LaLiberte at Channel 3, that at this weekend, he's proud of what his record was at Milwaukee. He said his proudest thing is getting Act 12 passed, where there was more state shared revenue going to Milwaukee County. Milwaukee County was allowed to increase its sales tax on almost everything by 0.4%. And this was in conjunction with the city of Milwaukee, something that David Crowley and his BFF, Milwaukee Mayor Cavalier Johnson, proposed together in their negotiations with the state legislature several years ago, that the city of Milwaukee was going to be, for the first time, issuing a 2% city sales tax. This is on top of the 0.4% sales tax hike that's for all of Milwaukee County. If you purchase something now in the city of Milwaukee, it is going to cost 2.4% more than it did before Cavalier Johnson and David Crowley signed their sales tax increases. Now, you would think that nearly doubling the sales tax that people pay in Milwaukee County would lead to massive, massive budget surpluses. It hasn't. In fact, Crowley's budget faces a structural deficit of more than $160 million in 5 years because of his continued mismanagement of county finances. In fact, A.J. Byatpour, TV reporter for CBS 58 in Milwaukee, called him out on this when people were freaking out after they got their property tax bills and their taxes dramatically increased this past December. Then, in short order, came the news that, hey, Milwaukee County was still running a massive deficit. So Byatpour asked the obvious question, hey, you nearly doubled the county sales tax. You're taking in more than $100 million per year. How is this budget still not balanced?
1: What do you tell someone who watches this story and they say, well, what the heck? You nearly doubled the county sales tax and now you're saying it didn't solve our problems?
2: Well, we've been saying that this never was going to solve our problems from the very beginning. And we continue to push, actually, for what was actually needed.
0: What was actually needed? More money from taxpayers outside of Milwaukee County? Even more property taxes? Yes, that is what it was. More, more, more. More bailouts, more taxes, more of you paying for David Crowley's failures. When we come back in just 3 minutes, Republican gubernatorial nominee Tom Tiffany joins us to outline his 8-point plan to make things in Wisconsin more affordable. Stay tuned.
3: 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I'm just really confused about what happened that day.
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0: Dolly Parton, dead at the age of 80, an American and global icon. And this song, an absolute all-time banger. Put that up, producer Doug. Come on, we can listen to it for a little bit.
1: Beauty is beyond compare, with flaming locks of auburn hair, with ivory skin and eyes of emerald green.
0: Everybody talks about Dolly Parton as an entertainer, as, you know, the look, the style, acting, the songwriting. I mean, the way she describes Jolene is literary. What an absolute towering giant of a writer. Dolly Parton, dead at the age of 80. President Trump ordering the nation's flags to half-staff starting at 6 p.m. tonight for the next week. I think that is appropriate. And you'll notice it is not at all controversial. Nobody is saying, well, wait a second. Why, for a country singer, are we lowering the nation's flags to half-staff? I think this is the appeal, the broad universal appeal of Dolly Parton. Just somebody who, it is so rare, somebody who literally, it seems, everybody seemed to like. You know what a rare quality that is in America? Name one thing that we can all agree on. If I were to say something to the effect of, puppies are cute. Oh, so you don't like kittens, huh? You want to just, like, drown kittens? Is that what you're saying? This is why, if you don't have to be, don't go online. But if you say, hey, Dolly Parton was one of the most talented human beings to ever live in the field of entertainment, I don't think you get a whole lot of disagreement. Tom Tiffany, Republican gubernatorial nominee, is outlining his 8-point plan for making Wisconsin more affordable. And he is on a tour across the state, basically crisscrossing the state. He's been in rural Wisconsin, suburban Wisconsin. He was in my neck of the woods this morning. And he joins us now on the Dan O'Donnell Show. Sir, always great to talk to you. Welcome back.
2: Good to join you, Dan. And may Dolly rest in peace. She was truly an icon, as you said. And something that a lot of people may not know, one of her greatest philanthropic efforts was literacy.
0: Mm-hmm.
2: She would engage with states who would choose to work with her to implement the reading program that Dolly had established to help kids to be able to read well. And so, she did that quietly, but, you know, something that would not be unexpected of Dolly Parton to do something that's good for American society.
0: And, you know, that's it. It was, she lived so big, so boldly, but all of her charitable and philanthropic efforts were very quiet. That is an excellent point, sir. Obviously, we could talk about Dolly Parton and I think talk about our favorite songs for the next half hour, but we need to talk about affordability because your opponent really made this an issue. And this is the Democrat talking point, as though the way Joe Biden and Democrats who control Congress in 2021 didn't cause the hyperinflation that made everything unaffordable. And Crowley, of course, is proposing to double down on the exact same failures. We'll get into that later. But you have responded essentially and gone on offense yourself with this 8-point plan: lower property taxes, working families income tax cut, eliminate state income taxes on tips and overtime, returning the state surplus to taxpayers, lower utility costs, create good paying jobs. How do you, as governor, propose creating more good paying jobs in this state?
2: So I think there's a few things that you do. One is, it is tax policy.
0: Yep.
2: When you have lower taxes, people say, I can keep more of my money, and they will build businesses here. You have much more entrepreneurial activity. But also, if you're going to lower taxes, you also oftentimes make sure that there's a reasonable regulatory environment. And we talked about that a little bit. I did in my speech this morning, you know, in regards to state government with the Department of Safety and Public Services. They sometimes are so burdensome with some of the occupations, it discourages people from getting into certain occupations. So So there's a variety of things that we can do. Today, we were emphasizing in regards to tax policy. And what's part of the reason why Milwaukee County doesn't have perhaps as vigorous of job growth as it could have, as vigorous of businesses being created? Remember, Dan, we're 40th in the country,
0: yep.
2: 40th in new business development. And that's because of high taxes. And that certainly afflicts Milwaukee County when you have a county executive like David Crowley, who has raised property taxes five times to the tune of $9 million. And the one year he didn't, he doubled the sales tax when the state legislature basically bailed out Milwaukee County. And with all of that additional revenue, they're still projecting a $169 million deficit over the next 5 years. That is clearly mismanagement. We cannot allow a failed Milwaukee County politician to run the state of Wisconsin.
0: And that's why, as one of your 8 points, you want to prevent sales tax hikes. The big one that I think you and Crowley are sort of battling on is a repeal of the minimum markup law to lower the cost of gas and other goods. The minimum markup law is sort of a remnant from the Great Depression, where you can't have what are known in retail as loss leaders. You can't intentionally sell something as at a loss in order to entice somebody to come in. This is exactly how Black Friday sales were run for years before everybody bought everything online. So for gasoline, you have to mark it up at a certain amount so that you, I guess, can't sell gas as a loss leader to try to get people into your convenience store. Crowley says you stole that idea from him, which is sort of laughable, Tom, because Republicans have been talking about repealing the minimum markup law forever, and you want to fully repeal it. He doesn't sound like he wants a full repeal. Am I getting that right?
2: Yeah, that's correct. So we need to find every way possible to bring energy prices down. And there's some things we can't control, like the global price of crude oil and gasoline. But as a governor, you can do certain things. And one of them is to repeal the minimum markup. But we go beyond gasoline. We say repeal the minimum markup law, period. And Crowley is just saying it in regards to gasoline. But you are absolutely correct. I was in the legislature a decade ago when we have been talking about that for a long time. I remember my first year in the legislature in 2011. This was one of the hot topics. Now, it did not get done, but we've been trying to do it for a long time. And if elected as governor, we're going to get it done.
0: So this afternoon, Crowley said something that is really making waves. In an interview with the Associated Press, he said he did not support the constitutional amendment that is being placed on the ballot that would prohibit the use of a partial veto to increase taxes or fees. This, of course, is in response to the infamous 400-year veto that Governor Evers issued and the Cliff's Notes version that people from out of state, Tom, I know you talk to, as a member of Congress, a lot of people, a lot of members from out of state, a lot of people in Washington, D.C. When I try to explain what happened and how we have a 400-year increase in our property taxes, people from out of state do not believe that what Governor Evers did was constitutional. It pretty plainly was not, but the liberal Wisconsin Supreme Court allowed him to do it anyway. He basically used his partial veto power to change a couple of numbers around. So we now have to pay potentially hundreds more on our property tax bills for the next 400 years until I believe it was 2425 is when that's officially going to sunset. In response, Republicans in the state legislature have a constitutional amendment on the ballot that would prohibit using the partial veto to increase taxes or fees from government. Crowley says he will not vote for that amendment, and he, I guess, likes the idea of another 400-year veto. Where do you stand on that constitutional amendment, and what do you make of your opponent's position?
2: I support the constitutional amendment. It's as very simple as that. And what David Crowley is thinking about is if he would become governor, he would have unfettered power. I mean, that's really what this is about, is putting just unfettered power in the executive, in the governorship. And that's not how it should work. There should be checks and balances amongst the three co-equal branches of government. What he's saying is, let's just give the governor unfettered power. And that's not how it should work. There should be give and take. The various branches of government should work as the Constitution lays it out to do. And I don't understand for the life of me why he would not support that constitutional amendment, other than, are we going to have a Milwaukee County politician who is a big spender, running deficits, raising taxes on a regular basis? He just wants to have unfettered control in the governor's office. And it's just another reason why we can't have him as governor here in Wisconsin, or we're going to become a failed state like Illinois or Minnesota.
0: I believe the quote he gave the Associated Press's Scott Bauer was that this amendment was, quote, an effort by Republicans to rig the game in their favor by reining in the power of the executive to literally use a veto pen to create affirmative spending that the legislature never authorized. I mean, we already went through this in the 1990s. You remember this well. I mean, when Tommy Thompson, a Republican, was using the line item veto, the Frankenstein veto, the Vanna White veto, the voters of Wisconsin reined that in. No Frankenstein vetoes. No Vanna White vetoes, where you turn over individual letters like Vanna White used to on the Wheel of Fortune game show. Frankenstein vetoes, where you're crossing things out to create, like Frankenstein, from parts of different paragraphs, whole new paragraphs. That was made unconstitutional. The Wisconsin Supreme Court just ruled, nah. As long as you're doing it with numbers and not letters, it's perfectly fine. And this is, I think, symptomatic of an out-of-control executive. But unless I'm incorrect about this, that's what David Crowley wants. It seems to me like, just as you said, he wants unfettered power to do whatever he wants and raise whatever tax he wants when his budgets get busted, just like there were in Milwaukee County.
2: Well, what we're seeing here is a pattern, and it's developing over the last week or two, where he blames Scott Walker, going way back when Governor Walker was county executive. I mean, that's 16 years ago. He blames the legislature. He always invokes President Trump's name. It's always blaming somebody else. Is that what we want in a chief executive in Wisconsin? Because a chief executive, a governor, is going to take responsibility for what happens in our state and is going to provide leadership. It is not leadership when you're always blaming someone else. And we need someone that is going to have an even keel, go to Madison, make sure and do the right things for the people of the state of Wisconsin, let them keep more of their money, make sure they're not overregulated, audit all of state government to make sure that we root out the fraud and waste, and just bring plain old common sense to Madison. That's what we need, and that's the distinction between me and David Crowley. He's going to point fingers at others for his failures, and they will be legion, just like in Milwaukee County if he would become governor. I'm going to say the buck stops with me. The decisions I make are going to benefit the state of Wisconsin, and I accept responsibility for that.
0: I mean, this would be like you blaming Dave Obey for votes you take in Congress. I mean, somebody who has, it blows my mind that the buck stops with anybody but Dave Crowley. And I do believe voters see through that. It is about accountability. It is about affordability. Yes, 8-point plan from Tom Tiffany, my guest here on the Dan O'Donnell Show. Sir, it is always great talking to you. Best of luck on the rest of your tour. We, of course, will have you on again soon.
2: More money in your pockets as taxpayers of Wisconsin. We are not going to take more of your money.
0: Yeah, more taxes. That would be like David Crowley's campaign slogan. In fact, you could just put that on T-shirts. You know, like how Obama had hope and change. Crowley would just be tax and spend, because that's what's been going on in Milwaukee County. He is Tom Tiffany, Republican candidate for governor. You're listening to the Dan O'Donnell Show, back in just a second.
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9: Daphne Caruana Galizia was a Maltese investigative journalist and blogger who spent her life fighting for truth, justice, and decency in a country overrun by corruption. 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
17: Here's something pretty disturbing I discovered while researching this podcast. This is what it actually says on the Los Angeles Police Department website. The site states that the Adult Missing Persons Unit investigates 3,200 cases a month. And 70% of those missing people are found or returned voluntarily within 2 or 3 days. It goes on to explain, and I quote here, "Since being a missing person is not a crime, police are given a very limited role while conducting these types of investigations." At the bottom of the webpage, it gets more disturbing. There's a section titled, "What if they never returned?" And here's the official police advice. In such situations, you may want to enlist the services of a private investigator to assist in your search. If you can't afford a PI, the police elaborate, quote, "Another option would be to contact the Salvation Army, which has a missing persons locator program." There is not a single sentence on the LAPD website that would lead a loved one of a missing person to have any faith that the police would properly investigate it. What the LAPD is basically saying is, if someone you love goes missing, don't overreact. They'll probably turn up, unless they don't, in which case you should get someone besides the police to look into it. All this is my way of saying, if the police took missing persons cases as seriously as they do, say, bank robberies, I wouldn't have had to do this podcast in the first place and end up chasing a violent criminal halfway around the country. I'm Neil Strauss, and you can hear the full story of To Live and Die in L.A.
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0: Welcome back to the Dan O'Donnell Show. Classical conservatism, contemporary style, coming up in the 4 o'clock hour as we talk about affordability and compare and contrast Tom Tiffany's plan, which he outlined just a couple of minutes ago here on the Dan O'Donnell Show, with the record and proposals of David Crowley. He gave an interview to Cap Times today, Crowley did, that nobody, I think, is focusing on, but I am. Because he is doubling down on the exact policies that got these United States into such a financial mess under Biden. It's not that he would Milwaukee County our Wisconsin. It's that he would Bidenize it. More government spending on precisely the things that a free market needs to dictate. The fundamental problem is that as he's cosplaying as a moderate compared to Francesca Hong, he has fundamentally the same policies she does. And by the way, DEI and environmental green hysteria have been hallmarks of Crowley's tenure as Milwaukee County's executive. We'll dive into that coming up in the 5 o'clock hour. Of course, we continue to mourn the passing of Dolly Parton. We'll work in some Dolly Parton bumper music. It's kind of difficult because obviously we can't really play bumper music. We can't play any copyrighted music on podcasts, even if we're talking about it, even if it is part of something we talk. If there's a news peg, we sort of can't. So that limits what we're able to do. And also, this is why we're, at least for the time being, until we can come to some sort of agreement to allow music that we can play on the radio to also be played on podcasts, we unfortunately can't play our longtime theme for the unhinged liberal of the day. And I am not going to attempt to sing Gnarls Barkley's crazy a cappella. So we're going to have to do this dry, as it were. It is time now to name the unhinged liberal of the day. It is Mark Pocan, who is notorious for being, for lack of a better phrase, a Twitter troll. The man sits on X, and if you're a prominent conservative and you didn't find Mark Pocan in your mentions, pathetically attempting to engagement farm off of people with bigger followings than him, you haven't really made it in the conservative movement. It's what he does. Well, he was trying to rip on President Trump for watching this weekend's Formula One race through the streets of Washington, D.C., the Freedom 250. He was very quickly reminded it was an IndyCar race. He was ratioed beyond belief. He got the dreaded community note. And people reminded him, hey, IndyCar is coming to your state, you idiot, in like a couple of weeks. He's deleted the tweet. Womp, womp. Mark Pocan, who could really be every day's unhinged liberal of the day, is today's unhinged liberal of the day. Going to step aside for a break. Dan O'Donnell Show coming back before you know it with more conservative thought and not just talk.
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Playhouse back in the 80s that had the word of the day. And if somebody said the word, everybody would scream like a maniac. Had to be Pee-wee's Playhouse. Despite how hyperactive I became as a child and for most of my adulthood, I even knew at like age 5 that this show is way too spazzy for me. I never got into Pee-wee's Playhouse. My avoidance of it, I think, was justified when Paul Reubens, who really got a bad rap for going into that theater where he was busted. He was a talented dude. And I respect Pee-wee Herman's game, right? Just never got into it. I never got into Pee-wee's Playhouse. Although this was like, this is Generation X catnip. It's like He-Man, Pee-wee's Playhouse. He-Man, by the way, huge monster hit on streaming. It was a big bomb in the box office. Amazon Studios didn't even care because it knew that every 47-year-old man who played with He-Man toys as a kid and is now buying He-Man toys for their kids and even grandkids, you go to Target or Walmart toys aisle, the exact same He-Man and Teenage Mutant Ninja Turtle figures that I played with when I was a little kid, I'm not talking about like updated versions. I'm talking about the exact same model of the toys are there. It's total nostalgia bait. Amazon didn't even care that the movie bombed because it knew that every 47-year-old Gen Xer, older millennial, I guess pre-boomers, I'm going to call us in that, starting to get up towards old age, what do they call 50? The old age of youth and the youth of old age. Yep, I'm getting there mighty quick. They knew that every dude was going to watch He-Man. But on Pee-wee's Playhouse, the word of the day meant everybody screams. I think everybody needs to scream fraud at David Crowley every time he says the word affordability. His policies and the policies of his party have made things objectively less affordable. David Crowley himself made housing and made everything that you purchase in Milwaukee County objectively less affordable through tax hikes. We will get back into that. It's sort of serving as an unofficial theme of today's program, affordability. There I said it. Everybody starts screaming. If you would like to join the Dan O'Donnell Show and scream the word affordability at my producer, Doug, Carpetland USA Flooring Center talk and text line is open, 414-799-1130. Please don't do that. He's had a stressful day. Email dod@iheartmedia.com, at Dan O'Donnell Show. 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Of course, the big news, the death of Dolly Parton at the age of 80. It was announced this afternoon. President Trump, almost immediately afterwards, ordering the nation's flags to half-mast from 6 p.m. tonight for 1 week. He also, in a post on Truth Social this afternoon, announced that the Strait of Hormuz is now clear of all remaining mines, underwater mines that had basically made it impassable. The president posting on Truth Social that for the first time, and you're going to have to forgive me because my notes on my computer just crashed a little bit. I have the Truth Social post right in front of me. At least I did. Here we go. I have just been informed by the United States Navy this about 6 hours ago, I would say 8 o'clock this morning. I've just been informed by the United States Navy that all mines have been removed and or detonated from within the international waters of the Strait of Hormuz. Iran has been notified that any ship or boat placing new mines will be immediately and systematically destroyed. Through Space Force, we are watching every square inch of the strait.
I want to pause for effect there. Through Space Force, we are watching every square inch of the strait, as we are also with Pickaxe Mountain and the already destroyed three other nuclear sites. There is a zero tolerance policy on mine placement in full force and effect. Thank you for your attention to this matter, President Donald J. Trump. You realize that in Trump's first term, the creation of Space Force was such a joke that Netflix greenlit and aired a couple seasons of a show called Space Force, starring Steve Carell and John Malkovich. It was actually reasonably entertaining. And there was a sort of undercurrent was making fun of President Trump for doing something so stupid as to create a new branch of the military called Space Force, which we can now use to monitor everything on Earth through our network of satellites that we can basically use to deploy weaponry that flies so high and so close to space that nobody can shoot it down. So we're all clear. Big joke. Trump is a buffoon. Space Force. What a joke. I don't think anyone's laughing now. Are the Iranians laughing now? 6 years ago,

0: have that CBS report, not on Dolly Parton. It was from this morning. No, I guess we don't have it in yet. That's fine. That's fine. That's fine. A little bit of a oversight there. It was the reporter basically freaking to Tony Dokapil that all of this was the result of political pressure by people like Stephen Miller in the Trump White House, because they desperately want to get a figure of 2,000 ICE arrests per day. Now, how could they possibly do this? Why are there not mobs forming like there were during the Battle of Minneapolis? All right, this is how quickly my producer works. That was like a land speed record. If you were an IndyCar pit crew, or as Mark Pocan calls them, a Formula One pit crew, because he apparently doesn't know the difference, according to his now deleted tweet, you would be like all universe here. He got that cut up in like 6 seconds flat. Way to go, producer Doug. This is the reporter whose name I still don't know. I've been looking for this for like 20 straight minutes. I have no idea who this guy is, but he is like personally affected by the fact that illegal alien criminals are being deported at a record clip.
1: They are under tremendous political pressure from the White House and people like Stephen Miller, one of the president's top advisors, to expand immigration enforcement and to record up to 2,000 daily arrests. Historically, under Republican and Democratic administrations, most ICE arrests have occurred in local jails, state and federal prisons, away from the public's view, Tony. But to enforce President Trump's dramatic crackdown on illegal immigration, which is not just targeting criminal egregious offenders, more ICE agents are being placed on the streets of American towns and cities to make arrests in broad daylight, in public. That is a strategy, Tony, that is more likely to create the dangerous and often tragic situations we have seen here in Houston and also in Maine.
0: So why would there be a dangerous situation? Because liberals can't help themselves and freak out. That report was totally wrong. In fact, it's been the exact opposite. I'll bet you had no idea that ICE arrests and deportations were up by 70% after the massive surge of ICE agents into cities across the country. I remember all the fear mongering. There was some woman who's apparently on the Civic Media Network, radio host, which probably explains why you've never heard of her. She was stoking the fear that ICE agents had booked a block of rooms at a hotel in Milwaukee, in downtown Milwaukee. The hotel, it was the Hilton or the Hyatt, one of them, I don't know. Said, no, the government has not booked any rooms. This is a completely fake report. They were freaking out about this because, oh my gosh, the surge. The Trump administration is dramatically increasing its arrests because it's doing so in secret. What it's doing is increasing partnerships with counties, even Democrat ones, that don't want to advertise this, but are very, very quiet because everybody is afraid of the left-wing crazies. This is what you have to understand about the Democratic Party. They are terrified of the Francesca Hong wing. The Francesca Hong socialist wing is the Democratic Party. They have successfully infiltrated it. The Democrats can't win without the socialist crazy vote, so they all have to kowtow to them, and they live in perpetual fear that the DSA will someday very soon hit a critical mass and be able to win primaries like they almost did in Wisconsin. I mean, think about this. The Democrats literally spent almost a year rigging their primary, and Francesca Hong, who was virtually unknown back in December outside of her state assembly district in Madison, very nearly won the nomination in the ultimate swing state. This is not the borough of Brooklyn. It's Wisconsin in the upper Midwest. And she came within 3,000-4,000 votes statewide of winning that party's nomination. The socialist takeover isn't coming, folks. It's here. So they're all terrified that the DSA psychopaths will take to the streets. But Democrats realize that if their cities and counties are crime-infested hellholes, while the national crime rate declines,

0: lines. Hello, David Crowley. Why have murders increased in your county while they decreased nationwide by the single biggest margin year to year in the history of record keeping that goes back to 1900? Because it's failed policy. It is failed Democrat policy. But Democrats are saying very, very quietly to the federal government, all right, take this guy out of our jail. No muss, no fuss, he's gone. Not only that, ICE agents are, unlike what this reporter told a nationwide audience on CBS this morning, they're just doing it very secretly. They are using plainclothes officers in beat-up cars, teams of two, that will basically stake out their targets, wait for them to be isolated and alone, take them into custody, and deport them. And this notion that, well, we're not targeting criminals. Do you know what the crime rate is of illegal aliens in the United States? Doug, what percentage of undocumented immigrants in the United States have committed a crime? It is 100%. Doug says he disagrees. You can read the federal statute. Would you like me to read the federal statute? Unauthorized entry into the United States is, in fact, a federal crime. In fact, everybody who is snuck back in following deportation is a felon. To come back in after you have already been deported is, in fact, a federal felony punishable by more than 1 year in federal prison under federal law. Now, we can argue about whether or not this law should be enforced against people who have been living here forever and the sort of compassionate conservative Bush era Republican had said, and Doug's raising his hand. Doug's got a big smile on his face. Doug, you know what Doug is going to do? He's going to take all of the illegal aliens and he's going to reinvade Iraq. That is how on board with the Bush doctrine he is. And oh, I kid because I love it. And this is fantastic. This is the debate that is going on within conservative circles because there are the more, I call it the Chamber of Commerce Republicans who say, well, we need a workforce and there are jobs that Americans won't do. So we need an army of illegals not to invade. You're going to just send them all in helicopters. They're going to find Saddam Hussein in the spider hole. If Doug was president, I love that idea. We just kind of keep invading countries until there's democracy across the Middle East. And of course, who is the biggest Republican critic of the Bush doctrine? Donald Trump, who started a war with Iran. But I digress. The idea, though, that we need to import labor because our state's dairy industry would collapse without illegal alien labor, because Americans won't be dairy farmers. They just won't do. How do you know? How do you know? We've had 40 years since the Great Amnesty of 1986 that incentivized way more illegal immigration. We have not had. I grew up in an era where if I wanted to go be a dairy farmer or a gardener, landscaper, I was not going to compete with other teenagers. I was actually offered a job as a landscaper. I was offered a job as a mover when I was a teenager. I think it was Coakley Brothers Moving Company. I did not take it because I was small and weak and didn't want to spend my summer carrying heavy things. And I'm still, because I didn't spend that summer carrying heavy things, small and weak and now kind of fat. So now you have teenagers who are unable to find jobs doing things like moving, doing things like landscaping, doing things like we are told Americans won't do. Well, yeah, because illegal alien labor and even legal immigrant labor has pushed down the cost to companies because you have a severe undercutting in wages. And I know the argument is, well, the presence of illegal aliens does not depress wages. Yeah, because all the wages are off the books, you idiots. Like, they're paying cash at well below market value because it is illegal to employ illegal aliens, yet somehow A whole lot of them have jobs for cash under the table, which also means you don't have to pay as much in payroll taxes. Now, the crackdown in illegal immigration should have a remarkable effect on affordability. I'll explain how when the Dan O'Donnell Show returns in just 3 minutes.
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0: been really into country, but my God, is this just a catchy, well-written, amazing song. Dolly Parton, unfortunately, dead at the age of 80. One of the reasons I think that I'm not a big country music guy is I sort of came of age in the era of stadium country, where it's like, no disrespect, but not Tim McGraw. Who is the one before him? Garth Brooks. Garth Brooks was massive in the 90s. Then he begat Tim McGraw, who begat... It's sort of like the Bible. When the New Testament does the line that led from Adam to Jesus, it was like, just Jehoshaphat begat Ezekiel. Ezekiel begat Hezekiah. It's like Garth Brooks begat Tim McGraw. Tim McGraw begat... Keith Urban. Keith Urban begat, who's the big one today? Kenny Chesney. Kenny Chesney begat Morgan Wallen. The comedian Bo Burnham does the single best parody of stadium country music I have ever heard. And he actually says, look, I'm not talking about Dolly Parton or Johnny Cash. I'm talking about stadium country. He actually does a country song called Pandering in his 2019 comedy album. I forget what it's called, but look up on YouTube. I cannot recommend this enough. It is the funniest, best parody of country music you will ever hear. Modern country music as compared with the beautiful songs written by like Willie Nelson, for example, Dolly Parton. I would love to read some of the lyrics, but it's pretty profane. You can look up, it's called Pandering, but also it's on there. It's on YouTube a bunch of times as country song. It goes viral every couple of years because it's so funny. All right. Here. This one I can actually read, okay? This is a lyric from this song. I walk and talk like a field hand, but the boots I'm wearing cost $3,000. I write songs about riding tractors from the comfort of a private jet. Oh, God. I could sing in Mandarin. You'd still know I'm pandering. Hunting deer, chasing trout, a Bud Light with the logo facing out. Hear that subtle mandolin? That's textbook pandering. I own a private ranch that I rarely use. I don't like dirt. I mean, and then there's another line in there which sort of exemplifies it. I write songs for people who do jobs in towns I'd never move to. That is like Dolly Parton-esque songwriting. It's called Pandering by the comedian Bo Burnham, or just country song. Okay, so how does cracking down on illegal immigration actually drive down unaffordability in this country? Well, it's pretty obvious. Basic supply and demand. The massive influx of illegal aliens under the Biden administration served as a demand shock. All of a sudden, there were 7 million new people in this country, 10 million. We don't know. We have no idea how we know how many people presented themselves to Border Patrol agents and said, here, I declare refugee status. And then they were released into the interior of the country where they would live illegally. They need housing. They need apartments. They need homes. So too do people who were already here. This came right on the heels of COVID-19. What happened with home construction during COVID-19? It ground almost totally to a halt. Well, if supply stays the same, but demand increases by a factor of 10 million, prices go up. It's the scarcity principle. The scarcer, the rarer something is, the more value people assign to it. Prices of starter homes have priced them out of the market for people looking for starter homes. You can't buy a little bungalow in West Allis for $85,000 anymore. It's $250,000, $300,000. And not only has the price gone up, so too have interest rates because of the massive inflation and the Fed needing to raise interest rates to cool down inflation during the Biden administration. There is a study that shows a 1% increase in illegal immigrant workers in a given area. If the area's workforce increases by 1% due to illegal immigration, that will correlate with a roughly 2.2% rise in local home prices and a 1.4% rise in rent. The Dallas Fed estimated that from 2021 to 2024, illegal immigration explained about 30% of the home price growth and roughly 20% of rent growth in the average metropolitan area. And this just accounts for demand. It just accounts for new people are here and they need housing. Are they often the ones who are buying the housing or renting the housing? Nope. In many cities and in many states, government is subsidizing housing for illegal immigrants. Sometimes they will rent out a hotel. They'll say, okay, temporarily, you refugees are going to stay here. When government is the guarantor of a rent, who are you going to, if you're a landlord and you could either depend on the 4 22-year-old recent college grad potheads who play video games until noon every day and just need a couple more days to get you that rent check, or the federal government where checks just come in and you can basically charge them anything you want because it's the federal government, what option are you going to take? Potheads, full faith and credit of the United States. Pretty obvious, right? When government gets involved in a market, as it has, not just through illegal immigration, but through subsidized housing, especially in areas that don't need it. Rent controls in New York City, classic example of this. Why would you build a new high-rise building? The COVID pandemic and the rise in telework, people not going into the offices, has created veritable ghost towns in downtowns that office buildings, big towering office structures, are sitting empty. They're being converted to housing. Well, if you can't charge for a brand new apartment that's overlooking the Hudson River and you get a breathtaking view of New York City at sunset, you can't charge what someone is willing to pay for it. But you say, nope, nope, nope. That's a rent-controlled apartment. We say you can only charge. Why would you ever absorb the cost to build that? You'll never recoup your investment. This is a major issue. Population growth, a demand shock. And that demand shock, by the way, isn't just in the price of housing. It's the price of everything. What happened to government budgets when all of a sudden you needed to go out on way more police calls, fire calls, EMS calls? There are way more kids that you've got to educate in your school system all of a sudden. Kids who may or may not actually speak English, so you need interpreters that you have to hire. Hospital systems, the patient volume dramatically increases. The cost goes up. Government is required to take care of these people. Someone's got to pay for it. It's not going to be them. It's going to be taxpayers. New York City's former mayor, Eric Adams, famously said that an influx of 10,000 illegals, that it was either Governor Ron DeSantis down in Florida or Greg Abbott in Texas, just dropped in New York City would, quote, bankrupt the city. New York is by far the biggest city in the United States. There's 8.5 million people who live there. An increase in 10,000, according to the Democrat Adams, would severely strain New York's capacity. What do you think happens when 20,000 illegals are flowing through El Paso. They're settling in Phoenix. They're settling in San Diego. They're settling everywhere. Those are demand shocks for government services, for food, for durable goods, for everything. When supply doesn't correlate to demand, when it does not increase, and this happened during the time America could least absorb this because the supply chain was still largely shut down because of COVID, it's only natural that prices would go up and go up very, very quickly. Now, of course, illegal immigration is only part of it, but it was a big part because you had massive demand shock from people who are already here. They can't go anywhere, so they're buying things, everything, anything. All of a sudden, people want to move because they delayed it during the COVID pandemic. Well, when you've got this competition, prices go up. Deporting people who are competing with American citizens and those who are in this country as immigrants legally, but who have no right to be in this country. That competition, getting that competition out, especially when they come to the country and commit crimes, not just unauthorized entry, but other crimes, that's a no-brainer. In fact, I applaud the Trump administration's efforts. I had been hearing rumblings about this for several weeks, that the deportation numbers, the arrest numbers were going way up because they're doing it in such a clandestine manner. 50,000, nearly 50,000 arrests in July by ICE and other immigration enforcement agencies, the FBI and so forth, are assisting in this effort when warranted. That number is expected to bump up to 2,000 a day across the country. There was a massive sting. Virginia and I believe it was Baltimore. It was Maryland and Virginia. I thought they were targeting Baltimore, but I could be wrong about that. That is driving a big part of it. You have no idea because of how effective it has been done. That is a massive success of the Trump administration that is not getting nearly enough credit. You're listening to the Dan O'Donnell Show. Stay tuned. We'll be right back with more conservative thought and not just talk.
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0: Look up, look down, look around, look up, look down, look around. In the trees and on the ground, 'cause the ALB must be found.
1: Some signs of the ALB are dime-sized holes on tree trunks, a sawdust-like material called frass, and the beetle itself, with a long black body and white spots.
0: Look up, look down, look around, look up, look down, look around. In the trees and on the ground, 'cause the ALB must be found.
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6: Now,
7: song is, the lyrics are just so well written, no wonder I should say she was such a literacy advocate. In fact, I got this text from a loyal listener on the Carpetland USA Flooring Center talk and text line. Dan, we have a 2.5-year-old foster child who we've had since he was 3 months old. We will hopefully be adopting him in the future. Foster children from birth to age 5 can receive free monthly books through Dolly Parton's Imagination Library. We are using those books to foster a love of reading into our foster child. Thank you, Dolly. That, ladies and gentlemen, is why I think Dolly Parton might be one of the last universally beloved figures. I can't think of somebody else. Think of somebody famous, super famous. The Pope, give me a break, that everybody loves. Popes have been controversial since the Borgias. Popes have been controversial since St. Peter, for goodness sakes. No head of state is universally beloved. Honest to goodness, that everyone just loves. I think Dolly Parton certainly isn't the world's richest man. Elon Musk, ever since he got involved with politics, has been public enemy number one for the left. I never thought I would see the day that the same people who spent literally decades claiming that we didn't have electric cars because it was a huge conspiracy by big oil would light electric cars on fire because they didn't like the politics of the dude who mass produced them. But alas, such is the evolution of the political left in this country. Musk will not face an election bribery charge here in Wisconsin. In July, the Wisconsin Elections Commission decided that Musk very likely broke the law when he handed out $1 million checks to voters for signing a petition against activist judges. Now, this happened right before Wisconsin's Supreme Court election. And admittedly, the original proposal that Musk had, that he was going to give out $1 million, it was basically a lottery, but you had to sign his petition. It was, originally, you get the money if you register to vote. That absolutely is. That is like the dictionary definition of election bribery. Someone told him, Elon can't do that. So it's very quickly changed, specifically so he didn't get criminal charges. Didn't matter. Wisconsin's Elections Commission tried to refer criminal charges anyway. And a La Crosse County prosecutor, District Attorney Tim Grinke, who served as special prosecutor in this case, wrote an open letter to Musk today explaining why the state declined to prosecute. Womp, womp, womp. Grinke is, of course, a Democrat. How do I know this without even looking it up? Because no Republican and no prosecutor who is not driven by partisan politics would have ever brought this case. Grinke described Musk's initial post offering the $1 million checks as a poorly worded statement that was corrected and brought into compliance with the law, which it absolutely was. This, in fact, showed that there was no intent to bribe voters. There was no quid pro quo. You get money in exchange for voting, refraining to vote, registering to vote, anything like that. That is election bribery. Musk realized, oh, wait, can't do that. Here, we're going to change it. You are allowed to give out prizes for signing a petition. For example, why do you think iHeartRadio wants you to text in to win a trip for two to Las Vegas and $1,000? Why do you suppose that is? Because now you are on the list. We've got your cell phone number. Why do you think you go to our website for some of the contests and you have to sign in? You've got to have an iHeartMedia account. Why do you suppose that is? Because now we have got, we don't have your data, so to speak. Like we're going to, there was paranoia about Musk. He was going to steal everybody's data. That's clearly not happening. We though are able to use cookies to track. We want to know what it is you're listening to on the iHeartRadio. Basically, We use your data to try to sell you stuff that you would be more likely to buy. That's how it works. Would that be bribery? Are we trying to bribe you to listen to this? Yeah, that's kind of how radio contests work. Was Musk trying to bribe people to sign his petition and become informed about the danger of activist judging? Yeah, that's kind of how it works. It was legal, and it was always obviously legal. Dan O'Donnell Show coming right back.
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25: The U.S. and Canada are in the middle of a full-blown trade war. President Trump says tariffs on imports of cars, trucks, and auto parts from Canada will increase to 50% starting January 1st, 2027, after talks between the two countries broke down. Trump said Canada has been ripping off the United States of America for years. He added their ridiculously high tariffs on our farmers and farm products has made life impossible for these great American patriots. Meanwhile, Canada announced retaliatory tariffs on some U.S. goods will start September 8th. The smart ringmaker Aura is looking to raise as much as $3 billion in an upcoming IPO. Tammy Trujillo with the details.
26: Bloomberg reports the IPO could be as soon as next month and values the company at $16 billion. The company reported $500 million in revenue in 2024, $1 billion in 2025, and is expected to reach close to $2 billion this year.
25: And LA may soon have an alternate to jam-packed freeways and cramped public transportation.
27: One of LA's first air taxis was unveiled Monday at LA Live in downtown Los Angeles, where AEG and partner Archer Aviation plan to build a vertiport. The four-passenger all-electric midnight air taxi doesn't yet have FAA approval and was transported to the venue by truck. Archer wants to have its network of air taxis ready by the 2028 Olympics and was named the official air taxi provider of LA 28 and Team USA last year. The downtown site would join SoFi Stadium, USC, and Hollywood Burbank Airport as part of a citywide air taxi network, according to Archer. It predicts the air taxis could replace a typical 90-minute drive with a 10 to 15-minute flight. I'm Rich Cassone.
25: And trouble is deepening for Texas cotton, a crop worth about $1.5 billion to the state last year. USDA data released Monday shows 44% of the crop is now in poor or very poor shape, worsening 5 percentage points in just a week. Texas is expected to produce roughly a third of all American cotton this season. Federal forecasts project statewide production will drop nearly 12% from last year, creating fresh economic strain just as growers enter the critical harvest stretch. I'm Monica Nelson with your consumer and business news.
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0: So the Wisconsin Elections Commission tried to refer criminal charges against Elon Musk. Yeah, best of luck getting those to stick, Weck. They decided today that they might send a strongly worded letter to the City of Milwaukee Election Commission for its absentee ballot debacle that has still not been properly addressed. We will dive into that in the 5 o'clock hour here on the Dan O'Donnell Show. Also, get back to our recurring theme of affordability, which is the big theme in this election, not just in Wisconsin, but across the country, and why David Crowley simply is incapable of making things more affordable. Stay tuned. We'll be right back.
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21: Good.

Russell, my producer, and I just spent that entire news break trying to come up with a living person who is universally beloved. Dolly Parton, I think, might have been the last, passing away today at the age of 80. The only one I can think of, Reba McEntire. Dolly tied with Reba for number one hot country singles on the Billboard chart with 25 number one songs. 25 number one country songs, most ever for a female artist. Dolly Parton shares the record with Reba. The stats on this woman are unreal. She sold more than 100 million records, 49 top 10 country albums. She wrote more than 3,000 songs, including one that could be regarded as one of the top songs of all time. I mean, in terms of volume, the number of people who bought the Bodyguard soundtrack because of I Will Always Love You by Whitney Houston, the single, it's still one of the best-selling singles and best-selling albums in the history of music. She wrote that. Dolly Parton was the writer of I Will Always Love You. I actually learned today at the start of the show from producer Doug. She wrote that on the same day she wrote Jolene. Two of the most iconic songs, country or otherwise, ever. 10 Grammy Awards, Grammy Lifetime Achievement Award. She won an honorary Oscar. She's in basically every Hall of Fame that you can be in. Country music, rock and roll, songwriters, Nashville songwriters. She has won government awards, National Medal of the Arts, Kennedy Center Honors, Library of Congress Living Legend Award. I think the best testament to who she was and the legacy she leaves behind, I don't know anybody who just dislikes her. Now, okay, we got people are texting. Got to be a living person. Someone goes, Princess Diana. Are you nuts? No, absolutely not Princess Diana. When she was alive, oh my goodness. The people who are loyal to Queen Elizabeth, they thought she was a coke-addicted trollop running off with Dodi El-Fayed. What? Dan O'Donnell saying Princess Di was a coke-addicted trollop. It's the British tabloid press. Gotta be alive, because deceased figures universally beloved. George Washington, unless you are a redcoat. Although I actually read today, it was the anniversary of the sacking and burning of Washington, D.C. during the War of 1812, August 25th, 1814. The British sailed past Mount Vernon, and instead of stopping to set it on fire, as they were doing to pretty much everything else, they saluted the general. That's how much respect he commanded. That is actually a historical fact. It is not just a legend that's been built up. There are so many legends surrounding George Washington. You wonder which are true. That actually is. Keanu Reeves, that's a good one. Keanu Reeves is an absolutely universally beloved figure. Pat Sajak, no, he went political. A lot of people. Paul McCartney, that's a good one. I think I was thinking McCartney as well. Someone else just texted. Was the caller saying Dick Van Dyke as well? Dick Van Dyke has been a little outspoken politically. You know, once people turn 100 years old, they get so mouthy. It's like they come of age politically and I would say Dick Van Dyke. I love Dick Van Dyke. I think Dick Van Dyke is one of the greatest actors in the history. I grew up watching the Dick Van Dyke Show. No, I'm not actually 85 years old. Nick at Night, that was one of my favorite. Mary Tyler Moore and Dick Van Dyke as Robin Laura Petrie. Maury Amsterdam as Rosemary, as the co-workers. I mean, that cast was incredible. Absolutely incredible. I would say everybody gone, of course, except Dick Van Dyke, who is 101 now. I mean, the man is insanely, insanely old. No, God, yeah, Muhammad Ali passed away. No, my God, Muhammad Ali, are you kidding me? Stripped of the heavyweight title for draft dodging.
Yeah, it would have been Betty White. I mean, Betty White passed away some years ago, just shy of her 100th birthday. But Dolly Parton, Reba McEntire, Keanu Reeves is a great... Somebody said Tom Hanks. Nope. Absolutely not. I can't even tell you how many times I have been emailed or texted insisting that Tom Hanks was at Epstein Island. He most certainly was not, despite what the random list you saw on the internet says. All right. We spent so much time, Doug, trying to find the universally beloved. Okay, folks, stop saying dead celebrities. You've got to be alive. I am saying the living person who was as universal, Sam Kinison, Pavarotti, Paul Newman, all dead. Oh, here's a go. Julie Andrews. Julie Andrews still alive. Yes, that is a great one. Yep, Julie Andrews, absolutely. Liam Neeson? Yeah. Has he? No, actually, he had a controversy. He supposedly said his friend or somebody he loved was killed. I don't want to get the story wrong because I'll be accused of being a racist. He said it was like his friend was killed by a black guy. And he said he went out one night looking for some black guy, any black guy to beat up. And I'm like, ooh, Liam. Yeah. Yeah. You got it. You know, you didn't just look for random kidnappers who took your son. You looked for the kidnappers. So we've been focused on this so long, both of us forgot to figure out what the word is in the iHeartRadio Music Festival Flyaway Contest. That is the only reason that people listen to this show. If you want to win a trip for two, two fabulous Las Vegas, four, our iHeartRadio Music Festival

story of your life, I would go with Morgan Freeman. Yeah. Morgan Freeman or perhaps like Michael Buffer. Like, let's get ready for heaven. I think they're just amazing voices. Robin Williams, again, deceased. LeVar Burton from Reading Rainbow. I feel like he may have gotten political, but he's LeVar Burton. Who didn't? Speaking of, we were talking earlier about Gen X and elder millennial bait. Reading Rainbow was it. I watched the heck out of Reading Rainbow. Loved me some Reading Rainbow. Take a look. It's in a book, The Reading Rainbow. That was my jam. The Wisconsin Elections Commission is thinking about possibly, maybe, potentially sending a letter and potentially, maybe, possibly, conceivably asking some questions about why the City of Milwaukee Election Commission screwed up so royally. How exactly this absentee ballot debacle happened. The Wisconsin Elections Commission is going to vote next week on sending a letter to Paulina Gutierrez, the Milwaukee Election Commission Executive Director, requesting they answer several questions about central count mistakes. Not just the one earlier this month in which an assistant director, top assistant, Marisha Harris, possibly screwed up so royally that she downloaded the wrong data, not vote totals, onto 5 of 9 flash drives from 5 of the 9 high-speed vote tabulators for transport over to Milwaukee County's courthouse to be reported with the county's vote totals. There was about a 90-minute delay. We did not get results in that primary election until 2 a.m., a couple of days later, CBS 58 reporter A.J. Byatpour posted a screenshot of video that his photographer shot of the moment that those audit logs were accidentally downloaded. Gutierrez's explanation that, well, you know, you just couldn't tell that you were downloading an audit log and not the vote total disappeared because there were giant pop-ups, one on top of the other, that said, do you want to download the audit data? Click yes or no. Click to confirm. Once you confirmed, it would say, okay, you are now downloading audit log data. The Wisconsin Elections Commission is doing its level best to sanitize the questions asked. Here is the verbiage of the letter that would be sent. They have to vote on whether or not to send a letter. Now, this is how government bodies work, but this is what it said. Based on the public reporting, we are not aware of any compromise of the vote tally for the City of Milwaukee or the state of Wisconsin in any way. Nevertheless, mistakes and resulting delays can undermine the public's confidence in the election process. We're just sort of assuming that there was no compromise of the vote tally. The whole reason that I immediately demanded an FBI investigation is because we don't know. Why should we give anybody in the Milwaukee Election Commission the benefit of the doubt? What have they done to earn anyone's trust? The former executive director, Claire Woodall Vaughn, who, by the way, was unceremoniously fired a couple of years ago, right before the 2024 presidential election, and we still don't know why. Mayor Cavalier Johnson relieved her of her duties, said, well, it's not performance-based, but Claire, you gotta go. She was apparently difficult to work with. In 2020, Ryan Chu of the Elections Group, a private entity hired by money from Facebook founder Mark Zuckerberg, who essentially tried to take over the administration of elections in 5 different Democrat-run cities across the state in direct violation of state law. He sent a letter to Woodall Vogue after she forgot a flash drive at Central Count and had to go back
or the police escort.

0: that she had to go back and retrieve it. Once the vote was in and Biden had overtaken Trump to win Wisconsin and almost certainly the presidency with Wisconsin's votes in, Chu wrote an email to Claire Woodall Vogg saying, "Wow, Claire, you really have a flair for the dramatic, delivering just the margin needed at 3 a.m. I bet you had those results in at 11 o'clock, but just wanted to keep the world waiting." She responded, "Ha ha, I just wanted everyone to know I had been up for 24 straight hours." What did Chu mean by just the margin needed? And why is the woman responsible for running elections in Wisconsin, responsible for counting all of the votes in Milwaukee? Why is she getting an email from someone who has no business working with her on administering elections saying, "Claire, you delivered just the margin of votes needed, very clearly the margin needed for Joe Biden to win"? Nobody has ever explained that email except to say, "Well, it was a joke." Was it? Why is the Wisconsin Elections Commission or anyone else just assuming that someone who saw she was downloading the audit log five times but continued to do so? Either she is way too illiterate and frankly stupid to work in any adult capacity, let alone one as important as helping to run elections in a city that produces hundreds of thousands of votes for her to count. Maybe we should get her some old VHS tapes of LeVar Burton and Reading Rainbow until she can figure out the difference between the letters that spell audit log and the letters that spell votes. Either she is way too incompetent and dumb to be in this position and needs to be removed immediately, or there was something corrupt. WEC is demanding, or asking very nicely, if it approves this strongly worded letter to the Milwaukee Election Commission, to publicly release the audit logs of each central count tabulator, which will conclusively prove that no unauthorized activity occurred between the time the audit report was initially run, the time the error was recognized, and when each central count tabulator, little typo there, ultimately produced a report of its unofficial results. While many observers from both political parties and members of the media were present and observing the tabulators during the download of results, it is important that the public at large be provided with a definitive record that shows no activity was conducted on the tabulators during the time period between the download of the audit logs and the results report. Exactly. I do not, as I have repeatedly said, have evidence of or even believe that anything was fudged, that any votes were changed or added late. But I can't rule that possibility out. And so long as somebody is so incompetent that they continue to serve, not just as a vote counter or a poll worker, but as one of the top officials at the Milwaukee Election Commission, I can't rule out that there was something corrupt or hinky going on. Two, provide a plan for how MEC, Milwaukee Election Commission staff, will be trained to properly produce the unofficial tabulation results report for future elections. We suggest considering the following questions. Could there be a documentation such as a checklist provided to observers? Oh, dear God. So it's the observers need to make sure that the Milwaukee Election Commission staff and top officials are competent enough to be doing their jobs. They have checklists. Now we need to have the observers have checklists because we can't accurately run the stuff. Will the download process be tested as part of the public test of the voting equipment prior to the next election? It damn well better be. Could there be demonstrations of the download process available to observers and members of the media prior to Election Day to explain any process improvements to build confidence in Milwaukee's process ahead of the November general election MEC should answer these questions and provide information to the public as soon as practicable, fair or unfair. Oh, dear God. Fair or unfair, the eyes of the nation are often on Milwaukee, and providing transparency into the system, especially when a mistake occurs, is a critical service to the voters of the state. Fair or unfair. They just sort of left all the doors of the tabulators open before the 2024 election, something that only was caught by the head of the Milwaukee County Republican Party. If he wasn't there the morning of the election at Central Count, what is the likelihood that they would have recounted those votes? They would have very likely just let them close the doors and, okay, I guess everything looks good here. 2020, forgotten flash drive. This is all within the last 6 years. Every single election, the city of Milwaukee is well behind every other city, every other county in counting its votes. It has 9 high-speed tabulators. Even if you very conservatively estimate the number of votes that could be counted in a given minute, they should have been done by 5 or 6 p.m. Why were they slow counting these ballots? Why were the ballots being dribbled in over the course of the entire... Were they specifically waiting for late arriving ballots to come that just so happened? I would like to know how many ballots were coming into the Central Count facility on election day. I've got way more questions. Fortunately, the Republican chair of the Campaign and Elections Committee in the state legislature, Dave Maxey, is also not politely requesting answers. He is demanding answers within 30 days to far more pointed questions than these. You are listening to the Dan O'Donnell Show. It is a tour de force of truth.
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0: likely Dolly Parton's most famous song. I think this and Jolene. Jolene was probably her signature song. That was the one that catapulted her to mega stardom. But 9 to 5 was the second highest grossing film of 1980, trailing only The Empire Strikes Back. That is, and this, of course, the title track, played during the opening credits, right? It's been forever since I saw that. Do you know who is the absolute number one fan of 9 to 5? I believe it is still her favorite song. My 8-year-old niece. I'm sorry, my 9-year-old niece. She may actually be 10 right now. I swear I'm a good uncle. It's hard to keep track. These kids grow up so quickly. Start of another school year for a lot of kids. My nephew started. He goes to private school. They start a week before the public schools. A couple of dear friends, twin daughters, they started yesterday. Yeah, yesterday. New policies in place for school children across the state. Can't have your cell phone in class. I can't believe this was really an issue or this was all that controversial. But there are, as a result of Wisconsin Act 42, personal communication devices such as cell phones can no longer be used during school hours, or at least when class is in session. Was enacted on Halloween of last year, requiring all public school boards to adopt local policies prohibiting students from using personal wireless communication devices during instructional time. School districts had a deadline of July 1st to put these rules in place for classrooms, which means if there was a deadline of July 1st, 2026, Milwaukee Public Schools will come up with a plan by August 17th, 2032. Based on recent performance. I'm kidding. I'm fairly certain MPS, which is also back in session, was the first day of school today because they've got the new calendar. No, they start September 1st. Yeah. Yeah. Everybody, I think it was the first prep day, maybe today. A number of schools I know switched to a more year-round calendar. MPS and pretty much every public school system in the state starts September 1st. A lot of great suggestions about the only universally beloved people. And Denzel Washington, yes, great actor. I love me some Denzel. I don't think that he's, yeah, I don't think, this texter goes, stop naming celebrities. You're going to cause them to die. Yeah, I am getting texted. Guy goes, James Earl Jones. Yes, universally beloved. Another guy with a truly great, awesome voice, also dead. I'm saying only living celebrities. Although, you want to talk about how life is just being dramatically changed with artificial intelligence. Do you know who the next voice of Darth Vader is going to be? James Earl Jones. Disney bought the rights to use James Earl Jones's voice in perpetuity from his family, from his surviving heirs. He will be paid. His estate will be paid. His heirs will be paid so long as Disney continues making Star Wars movies with Darth Vader. Of course, they're going to be using artificial intelligence. This is actually sort of fascinating. It dovetails with a very interesting email I received from a listener, and I haven't had a chance to really investigate it. But he said someone he knows is a musician, and someone is using artificial intelligence to basically rip off his sound. Let's say, and I'm not going to use the real name here because, again, I haven't fully investigated. These are, you know, serious allegations, not made against a specific person. He's saying somebody is using AI to mimic the exact sound of this guy's songs. What if, and this is not far off, you could make your own Taylor Swift songs. You can do it now. You can mimic her voice. You can mimic her style using AI. But to make it so good that it's impossible to tell. You could make a Dan O'Donnell show. How much you want to bet iHeartMedia is already AI-ing up the Dan O'Donnell voice? I say guaranteed human. They didn't say it has to be a human currently talking. Yes, the voice is Dan O'Donnell's. It's not an invented voice like Spotify, for example. Uses a DJ's voice that is entire. They have an AI DJ that will play songs that your algorithm, your history of what you use, what you play on Spotify suggests that you're going to want to listen to next. And it's just a disembodied voice. Nobody laid down the vocal track. The machine just created the voice out of thin air. It is a very pleasing baritone black male who admittedly is a great DJ. He plays the hits in the Dan O'Donnell playlist. I like him very much. I don't know what his name is. I think it's just DJ. Got a little creepy, so I stopped doing it. I don't want to hear DJ chatter. He started giving away a $1,000 gift card and a trip to Las Vegas. I said, dude, you're horning in on my stuff here. Cell phone policy for the schools. This is an absolute no-brainer. And schools are where AI has already totally changed the game. I would not want to be an English teacher right now. In fact, I've talked to a couple of my kids' English teachers who said it is getting so difficult to tell what's AI and what's not. They've, of course, got tools that they can tell. Those aren't always accurate. AI detectors. Somebody put an AI detector on something I wrote. I don't remember what it was. I said, this was written by AI. I'm like, you idiot. I literally wrote that myself. It is clearly not AI. I think we're going to need to, go back to truly old school to ensure kids aren't just cheating to get good grades on essays or tests. You're going to have to go to, and anyone who ever went to law school remembers the blue books. Doug, did you have blue books in undergrad? You did have blue books. Okay. I did not have a blue book to take an exam. A blue book is literally just that. It is a sheet of paper. It's like a little notebook stapled together, and the cover and back cover are blue. And you've got lined paper in there, and you write your answer. In law school, it's still to this day. I graduated 20 years ago. To this day, they still use the blue books. Your entire grade is probably one test and like one fact pattern, one case, and two questions. Go. You've got 3 hours. Your entire grade depends on it. And you have to write legibly enough for the professor to read, and that's your entire grade. I think you're going to have to go back to that. The blue books or essay tests or multiple choice on printed paper. It's going to be the only way you're going to be able to test guaranteed human intelligence or human understanding of various concepts that have been taught. Because we are very, very quickly moving in the direction of AI just being relied on for pretty much every educational or intellectual or even creative exercise. I don't think people quite understand. We're all fighting over the data centers. The real revolution is what artificial intelligence and quantum computing can do, are doing, and will do in the very near future. I'm going to get a glass of water because my voice is starting to go. Don't worry, though. We will be back with more conservative thought and not just talk. Before you know it.
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12: Pakistan's interior minister says significant progress has been made in talks aimed at ending the Iran war. Hira Mustafa reports Mohsin Naqvi made that comment Tuesday on social media.
13: He clearly did not outline what sort of progress, but he did talk about that there were discussions with regards to the reopening of the Strait of Hormuz, which is a major point of contention between the warring parties.
12: He added that he hopes the momentum leads to further progress. Pakistan's interior minister and army chief traveled to Tehran Monday to meet with Iranian leadership. The Justice Department is asking a judge to lift a nationwide block on mail-in voting restrictions ahead of the November midterm elections. In a late-night filing Monday, the DOJ wrote that the Supreme Court's ruling in another challenge to President Trump's executive order leaves no room for further dispute. In the case brought by several voting rights groups, the High Court said earlier the judge had no authority to block Trump's order. That's politics. I'm Brad Siegel.
14: GLP-1 medications can also be useful in treating addiction.
15: The popular class of medication has turned out to have several unexpected positive side effects. Now new research shows the drugs proven effective in treating obesity and diabetes could also help addicts. GLP-1 medications include the brand names Ozempic, Mounjaro, Wegovy, and Zepbound. As more Americans say they've tried these drugs, researchers are learning more about their other uses. I'm Tammy Trujillo.
14: A new study shows a compound may result in burning fat but without the muscle loss. And that can mean another way for obese people to lose weight. A University of California Berkeley study shows a compound called TOFA makes the body burn more energy, activates genes that has cells use fat, and produce more energy. TOFA improved glucose control and improved signs of fatty liver disease in a study with mice. However, researchers note that TOFA has only been tested on animals so far. Health update, I'm Scott Pringle.
16: Were you born from 1945 to 1965? People born during these years are 5 times more likely to have hepatitis C, but most people don't know they are infected.
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0: Hey,

0: recognize this one? It is her song. She didn't make it famous. But she absolutely crushed it. The legendary Dolly Parton, who apparently wrote I Will Always Love You and Jolene on the same day, quite possibly the most prolific day of songwriting in the history of music. She was like an AI for songwriting. I am blown away by that fact. Those are two of the most iconic songs in the history of music, written by one woman who is, what, like 24? And wrote them in one day. Dolly Parton died today at the age of 80. We've been having fun having a debate about Dolly Parton. I think that the greatest tribute to her and the thing that I think we should all aspire to is not that nobody would ever say a bad word about you, but that you are remembered as, you know what? He just seemed like a decent dude. Dolly Parton just seemed like a good person, and that sentiment was pretty universal. I don't think there is anyone else in the public eye. I mean, you may have a friend, Steve, who everybody just likes. Everybody's got a Steve in their life who just is a great, genuine person. For most people who know me, they say it's me, clearly. I am not controversial in the least. Everyone loves me. My producer is now cracking up at that one. No, the best names that we have come up with universally beloved people like Dolly Parton, Reba McEntire, John Cena, the professional wrestler who just retired, he has fulfilled more Make-A-Wish wishes for kids than any other person in history. The other ones were Michael J. Fox was a very popular one. Morgan Freeman is, I think, one you could say is universally beloved. How about Keith Richards? Everybody is just sort of amazed that Keith is still alive. After how many people did Keith Richards outlive despite his life? It's more of like a curiosity than it is. It's universal awe that the drugs and alcohol did not kill him rather than universally being beloved. Jackie Chan is an interesting one. I think that might be a decent guess. This just came out a couple of hours ago. We asked Tom Tiffany about it. David Crowley saying something that is surprisingly controversial. Scott Bauer of the Associated Press tweeting out, Crowley says he won't vote for the constitutional amendment put on the ballot by Republicans to rein in a governor's veto power. Crowley said, quote, what they're trying to do is just rig the system. Crowley says, Bauer continues, if elected governor, he would use his partial veto authority just as his Democratic and Republican predecessors have done. I am always willing to use my veto pen to make sure that there's no harm being placed or forced on Wisconsinites across our state. What if the veto pen is the cause of the harm, you absolute buffoon? This amendment was put in place. It simply says the governor can't use a partial veto to create or increase taxes or fees on Wisconsinites. We already had a constitutional amendment in the 1990s, it was passed, that banned Frankenstein and Vanna White vetoes, which what Governor Evers clearly did in his 400-year property tax increase veto was a combination Vanna White and Frankenstein veto, creating a new number out of numbers that he eliminated and also creating an entirely new taxing authority for local school districts to be able to increase the per pupil amount that they charge, essentially, each homeowner in their district without going to referendum per year, every year for 400 years. It's so obscene. It is so comically out of whack with the proper role of a governor and the proper use of a veto that people from out of state can scarcely believe that this was upheld by a Wisconsin Supreme Court that apparently has never actually read our state's constitution. Crowley said the effort to rein in the tyrannical executive, and that's exactly what this is. That is the definition of tyranny, overstepping and abusing your constitutional authority by creating powers for yourself and using them that were never delegated to you by the constitution of your state or the federal government. Governor Evers bypassed the legislature creates taxes. The governor signs them into law and enforces them. He executes the laws. Governor Evers created a new tax. He created an affirmative law without going through the proper channel using a veto. And Crowley says he's going to do the same damn thing. That's a warning, folks. We'll be back to wrap things up in just a minute. Stay tuned.
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0: Absolute banger of a signature song from the late legendary Dolly Parton, who passed away today at the age of 80. You know what? You'd rather listen to Dolly than hear me yap. Have a great night, Wisconsin. Dolly Parton lays us home.

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1: I'm Trent Rice, WIBA News. A measles outbreak in southwest Wisconsin's growing. State Department of Health Services says today there's one new confirmed and 10 new probable cases since Friday's report. DHS says total cases across the region, which includes Iowa, Grant, and Lafayette counties, have increased to 42 confirmed and 17 probable cases. Meantime, free vaccination clinics are open as measles outbreak continues in southwest Wisconsin. Health Services says free or reduced cost vaccines, including measles, are available across the state. More information on the DHS website. A former Madison City Council member says he wants to be mayor. Former Alder Brian Benford says he's focusing on addressing social injustice in Madison. His announcement comes as the Wisconsin Department of Justice is investigating last month's fatal police shooting of Corey Ruiz. Incumbent Madison Mayor Satya Rhodes Conway announced her bid for a third term last month. A special prosecutor won't charge Elon Musk for election interference in Wisconsin.
2: La Crosse County District Attorney Tim Grinke declines to file criminal charges against the billionaire on allegations he illegally influenced Wisconsin's 2025 Supreme Court election. Complaints brought by voters in Milwaukee and Green Bay were referred by the Wisconsin Elections Commission to Grinke, who doesn't believe a jury would convict Musk. The complaints referenced social media posts promising million-dollar giveaways tied to a campaign event for conservative candidate Brad Schimmel. Grinke calls an initial post poorly worded and ambiguous, while a second apparently recognized a potential violation and corrected it. He also notes that no one received anything of value in exchange for voting. Sean Maloney, Wisconsin Radio Network.
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0: All right, we have a lot going on. Again, our condolences to Dolly Parton's family. Our best if you're in South Carolina. The runoff today, it's going to be a turnout election. Very, very close. A tenth of a point, according to Robert Gahely, Trafalgar. Now, remember, that also has a margin of error of 3-4 points like every poll. So you can't hold anybody to it. You know, I've got an unbelievable story I'm going to share with you later in the program. And it's when you hear it, you'll be shocked. I'll tell you about that coming up.
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